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0: company says if you're still having issues, to restart your device. I'm Mike Dubosky, ABC News.
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1: Hello, folks. I'm Larry Kudlow. 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Plenty to talk about. 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Hear us all across the country, around the world, throughout the solar system, including the Milky Way. And I'll put a plug in during the week. Fox Business, fabulous Fox Business Network, FBN. Name of the show is Kudlow. Monday through Friday, 4 to 5 p.m., every day, 4 to 5 p.m. And if you can't make it at 4, why just text your favorite 9-year-old, and she will show you how to DVR the show. You'll never miss a thing. Communism versus socialism, that's going to be one of the themes of our show today. And, you know, let me just begin right now on the economy. You had a jobs report out on Friday, new record high in stocks, profits are booming. I will just say, as a theme, America's economy is booming right now. And I don't care what the mainstream media says, they never report it properly. America's economy is booming, and we do not need a dose of Democratic Party socialism. We do not need it. And the key to prosperity throughout history is not socialism. It is not communism. It is not some bizarre big government statist combination of state-run economies and bad values, such as we're seeing on the campaign trail with some of these socialist candidates in the Democratic Party, including El Sayed in Michigan, including Mondami here in New York, and many others. But right now, I will just say, the American economy is booming. There are more people working than ever before. They are working, they are investing, they are producing. We are the envy of the world. No other country is even remotely close. There is no economic growth in Europe.

0: no economic growth in Canada. There is no economic growth in China. The Chinese stock market hasn't moved in years. There is huge economic growth in the United States. The economy is booming. Booming. I mean, even the jobs report yesterday, private sector jobs up by 877,000 since Mr. Trump took office. Private jobs. Meanwhile, federal jobs down by 327,000. The foreign-born illegal immigrant job problem has been taken care of. The borders are shut. We no longer have to worry about that issue. The unemployment rate is a historically low 4.1%. And were it not for the Iran war and the temporary rise in energy prices, our inflation rate would probably be less than 2%. Even so, based on various measures, median inflation is only about 2.6%. It's an excellent performance. Private jobs up, federal jobs down. It's a reordering of the economy from President Biden's socialism to Mr. Trump's free enterprise. A very important point. Other data points, just a couple more factoids. I don't want to bore you with facts. But the manufacturing area of our economy, which was moribund during the Biden years. People working with their hands and their tools and their electronics and their AI and their applications and welders and builders and carpenters and electricians and you name it. The Institute for Supply Managers, ISMs, you know, very important indicator. The manufacturing survey is up for the seventh straight month. And with respect to jobs, in July, yesterday's report marks the fifth straight month of goods-producing jobs. My friend Treasury Secretary Scott Bessent has been tweeting, we've created 105,000 jobs so far this year in the goods-producing area. It's the best seven-month start since 2023. Since 2023. These are goods producing, hardcore, manufacturing. Left said we couldn't do that. We are doing it. We're doing it because of the one big beautiful bill which provided tax incentives for individuals and businesses. We're doing it because we're deregulating the economy because of drill, baby, drill. These are private initiatives, policy initiatives, economic growth initiatives. We don't need Democratic Party socialism. The economy is lean and efficient. Output per hour, called productivity, has more than doubled. It's now 2.2%. That means, by the way, it costs less to produce. So unit labor costs only 1.2%. Profits are growing 25% year on year. Profits are the mother's milk of stocks. Profits are the lifeblood of the economy. Socialists hate profits because they want the government to run everything. But capitalists love profits because that's what makes the engine run. That's the reason the stock market is setting new record highs. I hope you're all in your 401ks, IRAs. I hope you own the spiders or whatever, the S&P 500 index, because it is just absolutely booming. Absolutely booming. Want some other numbers? I mean, you'll see where I'm going in a second. The whole point is we don't need Democratic Party socialism. We had it under Joe Biden and it failed. More on manufacturing. Durable goods, long-lived goods, up 7.5% in the second quarter at an annual rate. In the last year and a half, really since Mr. Trump took office, durable goods, 6.2% at an annual rate, the last six quarters. So what have we done here? We've re-engineered and reinvigorated the manufacturing sector. We've got private jobs going up and government jobs going down. The unemployment rate is low. Excluding a temporary bump in energy, the inflation rate is low. I know people worry about affordability, and we'll talk about that over the course of the show. I'm not oblivious to it. But the fact is, the rest of the economy is booming. People don't want to talk about it, but they should talk about it because those are the facts. So when you wrap it up, the Atlanta Federal Reserve Bank, they have a running tally of the economy. They're talking about 5.8% GDP in the third quarter, 5.8. That's a big number. The Atlanta Fed also has a wage tracker. You know, how good are wages? Well, according to the Atlanta Fed, wage growth is up 3.6% year on year. That, by the way, is ahead of the inflation rate. And inflation may be even lower. The Dallas Fed median inflation is 2.2. The Cleveland Fed median, 2.7. It's not 4 or 5%. You know what the inflation rate? What was the inflation rate? What was the inflation rate during the Biden years? Which was his big government socialism? Where he spent $7 trillion, some odd. Tried to end fossil fuels. Regulate the economy. Raise taxes, spend money like it's going out of style. Cumulatively, the consumer price index under Biden was 21.4%. 21.4%. That was the last experiment we had of socialism. And by the way, these new socialists, the El Sayed socialists, the Mondami socialists, the Bernie Sanders, Elizabeth Warren socialists, they want to go much further than Joe Biden did. But I'm just saying, 21.4% CPI under that experiment. Here's one for you. Working folks. I talked about manufacturing. People work with their hands. Median weekly wages are up 4.6%. That's the middle. The bottom quartile up 5.5%. We don't need socialist government regulators to redistribute income. We have a booming economy with booming wages. It's not a K-shaped economy, as the lefty media says. It's throughout the economy. The lower quartiles are actually doing better than the upper quartiles of the income scale. In fact, the upper is 1.5% growth. The lowest is 5.5%. The middle is 4.6%. Mr. Trump cut taxes a year ago, signed the bill July 4th, 2025. When you tax something less like work, what do you get? More work. It's the incentive model of the economy, which socialists do not understand. But free enterprisers do. Once again, I'll say the big government socialist model of the Biden years produced a 21% inflation increase. We're still suffering from that. They tried to centrally plan the economy like socialists. They want the state to run everything. And it backfired. Of course it backfired. Look in China, look in the old Soviet Union, look in North Korea, look in Iran, look in these left-wing governments in South America. Fortunately, some of them are changing. Centrally planned economies, socialist and or communist economies always fail. They rob people of their initiative, of their enterprise, of their incentives. They punish success rather than reward it. That's why it doesn't work. Medicare for all, it's not only a takeover of the health system, it would be a takeover of the whole economy. See, here's the thing, and we'll talk about this over the course of the show. These socialists talk about affordability. Again, as though the inflation rate were still 21%, it's not. Inflation under Trump, by the way, is about 3.5%, and that's because the bump up in energy. Take that out, it's about 2.5%. 21% under Biden. But the affordability issue is out there because they don't, socialism, don't want us to hear the rest of their platform. And we're going to talk quite a bit about that. We're going to pull the veil away. Pull the veil away. Again, folks, socialist planned economies never work. Now, I'll say this. Republicans would do themselves a favor if they adopted a good budget that had pro-growth tax cuts and spending restraint. You know, stop the waste, fraud, abuse, and corruption. Put more money in people's pockets. Help out on the temporary gasoline prices and affordability. I'm good with that, and I don't think they've done very well. But the overriding issue is what good shape the economy is in. If we can do better, fine. But right now, the American economy is booming. Wages are booming. Jobs are booming. Manufacturing is booming. We don't need Democratic Party socialism. We don't need it. We don't want it. It's un-American, and people need to vote it down come the midterm elections. Much more on all of this over the course of the show. I'm Kudlow, folks. We'll be right back.
1: 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This is Moving America. Here's Jake Novak.
2: 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So this isn't just a quirky idea, it's a big-time gamble. That said, only one of the many dealerships Carvana bought is using this new plan. Investors are keeping their powder dry about this idea and Carvana as a whole. Its shares are down about 33% since hitting an all-time high in January of this year. I'm Jake Novak.
1: This is Moving America. And now,
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6: The devastating scope of these Democratic Party socialists. Beyond the economy, I mean, they'd like to nationalize the economy, have the state run the economy. Take a look at Kim Strassel, great friend, Wall Street Journal, Potomac Watch columnist, Bernie Sanders, El Sayed, government-run health care, an end to border enforcement, wealth confiscation, hatred for Israel. I mean, anti-Semitism is the animating force of these socialists. Bigotry, hate. State of Israel and Jewish people, which, of course, will lead to hatred for Catholics and blacks and browns. We've seen this before. Anyway, climate alarmism. I mean, they want to end fossil fuels, which would destroy everything. Then they want to pack the Supreme Court, basically free government, everything. The official Democratic Socialist of America platform, truly Bolshevik. It calls for public ownership, I love this, public ownership of large corporations and essential industries. What does that mean? That means the state takes over the private sector of the economy. That's communism, by the way. Then it goes on, aggressive wealth taxes, defund the Department of War, sure, publicly owned social housing, more communism. Abolish the police, abolish prisons, abolish the U.S. Senate, make the Supreme Court and president subordinate to Congress. I mean, you just have to look at this stuff. Now, I mean, it's a laugher. It's humorous, but it's not, because they're out there running on this. Now, El Sayed won the Michigan primary, beat Congresswoman Stevens by a cat's whisker, but he won. And he won in a big state. It's a, you know, Michigan's a serious state. Now, I think Mike Rogers is going to beat him. And I think John James, Congressman John James, is going to win the governorship. But at the moment, you know, the newspapers are swooning. The lefty newspapers, the lefty media is swooning over these guys. But this is, look, at best, it's five steps more of Biden socialism, big government socialism, with very bad values, as my friend Newt Gingrich calls it. The bad values, by the way, have a lot to do with anti-Semitism. I mean, Marxism going with Muslimism. Marxism and Islamism. Isn't that something? What a terrible combination. But I will just say, they would go further than the Bidens went. Much further, and they would absolutely destroy the economy. And then the flip side, and we'll emphasize this over the course of the show, as I said at the opening, the economy is booming.

0: doing very well. We don't need socialism or centrally planned economy. What we need is individual initiative. I'm Kudlow. That's Louis Armstrong. We'll be back with some politics in a moment. Stay with us, folks. Good. Good.
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5: So we have this situation, obviously, where Democratic Party socialism is on the rise. And it's all interesting to me that they don't deny it. The big tent. Chuck Schumer says, welcome to the big tent. The woman who lost in Michigan, Stevens, the congresswoman, who was backed by the party regulars, Gretchen Whitmer and so forth, she just endorsed the guy after calling him every name in the book during the campaign. She turns around and endorses him. And, of course, Senator Schumer, whom I know personally, and I don't do personal stuff, but, you know, he has not stood up for the anti-Semitism of these new socialists. President Trump calls him the senator from Palestine. Maybe that's cruel. I don't. But the fact of the matter is he doesn't seem to be very critical. Doesn't seem to be critical, period. So I want to talk about the politics of this from the Democratic side. And can the Republicans beat the socialists in the midterms? That's the key point, isn't it? So let's bring in Ben Ferguson, host of the Ben Ferguson podcast and co-host of the Verdict with Ted Cruz podcast. I love Ted Cruz, by the way. And my pal Joe Concha, Fox News contributor and WABC radio host of the Joe Concha Show, 9 to 10 p.m. nightly, and on Sundays, 11 a.m. to noon. Gentlemen, welcome. Joe Concha, start with you. Do you find it odd that after the so-called party regulars, the Democratic Party, who themselves are very far to the left nowadays, but they beat up on these people? I mean, let's take El Sayed. It's a perfect example. After calling him every name in the book, they wind up endorsing him. And they talk about a big tent. I don't know. Big tent is like a socialist tent now. But, I mean, they will not smack them down. They will not fight them, Joe. That's the odd thing of this story.
6: You know why, Larry? Because, like the old Sun Tzu rule used to say, that every war is won before it is ever fought, right? And in this case,
5: if you I gotcha.
6: Are, I got that from Wall Street, actually. That was Michael Douglas
5: White. Very
7: good. Well played, Joe. Well played.
5: Joe Concha is such a clever chap, Joe Concha.
6: Well, thank
5: really
6: you.
5: The
6: but
5: best.
6: It's true, though, right? Yep. Because here, the E word, right? We always hear about the F word. No, the E word is, well, establishment. Mm. If you're establishment, you will be another E word, and that is extinct in the Democrat Party, because these socialists, yeah, they hate MAGA, they hate Trump, they hate capitalism, but they hate, I think, even more establishment Democrats, and they will wipe them out, and Chuck Schumer will be target number one. Mm. El Sayed has said that he will not endorse Schumer being the leader of the party if they take back the Senate, and many others have said that as well from the socialist wing of the party. So, yeah, Schumer says that. I would think, if I'm Chuck Schumer, go down fighting. Say, you know what, this is not the Democrat Party I know. This is not the Democrat Party of Bill Clinton, for example, that worked with Newt Gingrich when he was the Speaker of the House, 1995, to pass welfare reform, balanced budget amendments. The era of big government is over. Like, the type of things that if a Democrat said that today, they would be the O word, ostracized, right? Just completely thrown out of the party. So, yeah, I think in the end, the establishment is scared of the socialists. They have the money, the organization, the power, the momentum, certainly. So therefore, they say big tent. But as Bill Maher, the last sensible person in liberal media, said, you know what you get in a big tent? You get clowns. And that's what we have here. Clowns who have no idea what they're talking about. It's all about the working class, yet it's a bunch of rich kids like Mamdani or El Sayed who have no idea actually how to govern. Certainly don't know anything about economics the way Larry Kudlow does. That I do know.
5: Well, I just want to say, you know, we're a New York-based station, although it's a national and international broadcast. I mean, I know Chuck Schumer a long, long time. And so we have our political differences. We have major political differences. But on a personal basis, I don't want to insult him. I just don't understand the very questions that you're asking, why he doesn't stand up. Among other things, Ben Ferguson, the economics are bad. I'm going to read off the list of the DSA platform in just a moment from Kim Strassel's excellent Wall Street Journal column. But the thing that is so heartbreaking about this is the blatant anti-Semitism that seems to animate the socialists coming up, you know, the El Sayed socialists. And he hangs around with this guy, Hassan, and so forth. And, you know, Senator Schumer, he's not the only one, but he's been in politics a very, very long time. He's given public service. Again, I have huge political differences with him. But in some sense, as the leading Jewish politician in the country, he was the minority leader of the Senate. He was the majority leader of the Senate, et cetera, et cetera. He has a long career, and his accomplishments distinguish him in that long career, even though I disagree with his politics. It just, it breaks my heart that he doesn't stand up and just blast them for this incredible anti-Semitism, which is hatred and bigotry, Ben. And you know the story. It'll be Catholics next. It'll be African-Americans. Yep. It'll be Hispanics. Isn't that what history proves?
8: Yeah. Look, I think there's two choices here, the way to look at this. Either one, Chuck Schumer is straight up, the end of his career, a coward, because he refused to stand up to the people within his own party that were anti-Semites. If you can't stand up to Hassan Piker and Al Sayed and say, an individual who says that America deserved 9/11 when you're the New York senator, if that is not enough for you to stand up and say, I've had enough of this, then I got to think either you believe these people and you want them to get elected and you're secretly been lying about what you believe in your entire career, or you are straight up coward, because that isn't even politics. Hassan Piker said America deserved 9/11. Hassan Piker is out there advocating, supporting El Sayed, and no one will denounce that. You look at it from that perspective, and here's the other thing about Chuck Schumer. Leaders lead, cowards always just fold. He folded to keeping AOC in line because he was so afraid that she was going to primary him that he was like, whatever you want, whatever you want. And that's how you got this communism, Marxism, and socialism to fester in the Democratic Party. Now, I also go back to Barack Obama. I believe that the majority of the Democratic Party is in favor of socialism and communism. And I'm talking about the leadership, because if you look at the policies, just specifically on the Green New Deal, specifically on them saying openly that they wanted to force Americans into alternative energy, and they wanted to force you to pay the prices that we were paying, which was $8, $9 a gallon in Europe. That is communism and socialism. And now you look at Schumer, another guy where I go, okay, if you believe in what you believe in, as you claim throughout your career, how do you not stand up to this idea of taking private property and rent control and all of the things that Mandani is in favor of? So you got anti-Semitism he should have stood up on. He cowered on that. You have a guy that says we deserve 9/11. He cowered on that. You've got property rights issues, and you cowered down on that one. And you said, you know what? As long as I keep power for maybe just a few more years, then I'm willing to throw all of my values out the window. And I think ultimately the reason why you keep seeing them say we have a big, broad tent is because the majority of the Democratic leadership, I actually think they believe what is being sold right now. They just are smart enough to say, hey, we can't say it all the time. Well, we can't tell the American people we want to steal their property every day. So they're just trying to whitewash it, but I don't think they have an issue with it.
5: You know, on that point, Victor Davis Hanson, brilliant guy, obviously. He wrote a long piece. I had him on the TV show a couple days ago, but he wrote a long piece sort of chronicling the rise of the socialists inside the Democratic Party. Remember, Senator Bernie Sanders, who runs, by the way, as an independent, but he calls himself a socialist. I don't know how he gets away with that. But in any event, what Victor was saying was, go back to 2016, right, and the Democratic primaries. Senator Sanders won, I don't know, 22 or 23 primaries. He was beating Hillary Clinton until party elders had to step in, and would have been beating Joe Biden in the same way until the party leaders had to step in South Carolina. In other words, they've been festering and fostering this for many years. You go,

0: back to Barack Obama, who didn't lift a finger against them in when he was president. They've been nurturing them for a long time. Yeah. We just didn't see it, I guess, or maybe it didn't. It didn't pop up with such clarity.
1: They've been bottle feeding them. They've been bottle feeding them literally from the moment they were. Right. This was created. They bottle fed them, Larry, and then they matured them, and then they nurtured them, and then they raised money for them, and then they advocated for them to take over. They didn't stop it in even in like extreme cases. You look at what happened in Minnesota. You look at what happened with the fraud there. They still haven't denounced that because this is how you take over a country.
0: Mm. You know, Joe, think of it this way. A lot of people argued, we all probably argued, I don't know, that the Joe Biden administration was the Bernie Sanders administration. It was populated with his people and his ideas, which I point to with 21.4% cumulative inflation as a perfect example of the failure of the socialist experiment. But the point is, it was the Sanders. Joe Biden didn't have his own people. He didn't have his own ideas. I don't know what he had. It was the Bernie Sanders administration. Biden was their puppet. And so all this stuff's been festering.
2: Larry, right? I mean,
0: this has been festering for years.
2: Yeah, and if you wonder why Democrats wanted Joe Biden to stay in office, because, well, he wasn't there, right? The elevator wasn't going to the penthouse anymore. Therefore, he was controllable. And therefore, to your point, you could put in all these people, all these radicals to run the country without getting one vote. And that was by design, I think, ultimately. Now, you mentioned Barack Obama before, by the way, like, you know, during his administration, how, you know, he allowed this to fester, bottle feed, as Ben said, and that's a great analogy. But have we heard from Barack Obama? He's apparently the party leader still, at least as far as name recognition, in terms of the guy that you call first in terms of endorsements. He has not said a peep about this because he's a coward also. He doesn't know what to do here, right? Because he knows that if he denounces this, then he is toast as far as Democrats, especially young Democrats, are concerned. And he hasn't said anything about this. And that tells you a lot about Barack Obama, who's never met a microphone. He isn't willing to talk to about anything. And now he's silent on this. I think the bottom line is, though, and I know you got to go to break, so I'll wrap this up quickly. If El Sayed wins in Michigan, then AOC is your nominee. Like, that's the connection.
0: Oh.
2: They win statewide in a purple state, right? Trump's won there twice. Then, therefore, they say, this is working. Let's put out AOC as the nominee. If it doesn't work there, then maybe they go back to establishment. Maybe, but I don't even think so there. I think in the end, if you're establishment, you are not going to win in this party because the primaries are such where the far left comes out in big numbers, and if you want to win there, you're going to run to the far left, and that's why Kamala Harris right now, who wants to be the nominee, is talking about blowing up the Electoral College and the Supreme Court, because that's what the DSA wants to hear. It's a mess. Well, let's face it, and I think in the end, you put Marco Rubio or J.D. Vance on stage with any of these people during a debate, during the presidential campaign, and it'll be like Mike Tyson versus Mike Spinks in 1988. It'll be over 91 seconds because that's how radical these ideas are.
0: I don't know, Ben.
1: Larry,
0: you know, Ben,
1: I
0: got to take a break. Joe's right. But I got to tell you, and when I think about the last sentence there from Joe, you put them in the ring. To me, the free enterpriser who whips them is Ted Cruz.
1: I hope you're right.
0: Ain't
2: going to happen.
0: I'm sure you're right, and it's August of 26, so it's a very long stone's throw from any of that. But I'm just saying, given the stuff that J.D. Vance has said, now Marco Rubio, better, no question. But the real free enterpriser in the Republican Party, the leadership, is Ted Cruz. Anyway, we'll take a quick break. I understand that's a somewhat controversial, even mischievous point of view. We're talking to Joe Concha, who's WABC radio host of the Joe Concha Show, and Ben Ferguson of the Ben Ferguson Podcast. I'm Kudlow. We'll be right back.
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4: Here's what you missed at San Diego Comic-Con this year. Johnny Depp made a surprise appearance dressed in heavy old-age prosthetics and Victorian costume as Ebenezer Scrooge throwing pieces of candy at the audience.
5: I would like to present each and every one of you with this candy.
4: 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Also at Comic-Con, another unannounced appearance by actor Ryan Gosling. He surprised the crowd with the news he's joining the Marvel Cinematic Universe as Ghost Rider.
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9: Vitamin C is the skin's secret superhero. According to a study by Puller, Carr, and Visors published in Nutrients, your skin holds surprisingly high levels of vitamin C, and it puts that vitamin to work, fueling collagen production and fighting off UV damage. The good news, just eating more fruits and veggies may do more for youthful, resilient skin than pricey serums ever could. So stock up on fruits and veggies high in vitamin C, such as guava, kiwi, citrus fruit, bell peppers, and broccoli, to name a few. While Cornell Medicine says grandparents may be one of the most overlooked resources in today's child mental health crisis, drawing on decades of clinical experience and child development research, Dr. Kenneth Barris says supportive relationship with grandparents can help children feel heard, build resilience, reduce loneliness, and strengthen emotional well-being. I'm Yana Derillis for the Worldwide News Network.
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0: And we're talking politics. 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And Ben Ferguson has hosted the Ben Ferguson podcast and co-host with Ted Cruz podcast. Gentlemen, welcome back. Can somebody run down for me? I'm not sure I really understand this. Maybe, Joe, I'll start with you. Burrito Gate. What was going on this week about burritos? Not sure I understand the meaning of this.
2: It's funny. I was on vacation for most of the week, and then I did a radio interview yesterday, and somebody brought that up. And honestly, while I'm being asked the question, I Googled Burrito Gate.
0: Yes.
2: I really hadn't heard of it, and I didn't want to sound like an idiot, you know, on this particular radio show. Apparently, burritos are very expensive now. Oh. And in some cases, they're $20. I've never had a burrito in my life, so I can't give you any context around that, but I'm pretty sure $20 for anything that you eat is probably not good, especially when it's fast food. So I think it is that, in the end, if burritos are expensive, therefore,

0: everything's expensive. Therefore, socialists are getting this momentum because they could say that they are the working class party that can make things affordable again. Again, you brought it up before. It's either Ben or Larry, I forget. Around inflation under Biden, when Democrats had total control and they passed the Inflation Reduction Act, and that pushed inflation to a level we haven't seen since Raiders of the Lost Ark, 1981. You've got to go all the way back there to find 9% inflation. And now these people have the audacity to run on, well, we're going to make things affordable again. Well, you already had your at bat, and I'm pretty sure you struck out on three pitches.
1: That was my point. That was a 20. We gave him the baton under Biden, and he did 21.4% inflation cumulatively over the four-year period. And they use that. The inflation rate today is about, depending on how you measure it, it's 3.5%. And if you take out the temporary energy bump, it's about 2.5%. It's not 21%, or it's not 9% 1 year. So Ben, it's a ruse. They use that to cover up the rest of it because they don't want to talk about it. Here, I'm going to read Kim Strassel, DSA agenda, public ownership of large corporations and essential industries, wealth taxes, defund the Department of War, publicly owned social housing, abolishing police and prisons, abolishing the Senate, packing the Supreme Court. They don't want to talk about that stuff, so they talk about burritos.
2: Yeah. Look, this goes back to the egg conversation. Remember when we were arguing over how expensive eggs had gotten under Biden, and then they came down, but I do think there is a cautionary tale here. Do you remember the guy that ran for office under the platform of the rent is too damn high? You remember that guy? Like, it was so simplistic and it was laughable, but then it connected. Mm. And this is where I would say to Republicans that are running for office, don't get too arrogant because the price of goods are too high right now for the majority of hardworking Americans. I mean, the other day we went to Five Guys and got not the full burger, the little burgers for my family. It was almost $90 for a fry and five burgers. Oh. That is a point. That's a point where I looked at my wife and I'm like, we didn't get drinks. It was $84 and change. And I'm like, what world are we living in where I work hard, I make a good living, but even there's a line for me in my mind where I'm like, this is fast food-esque. And I'm spending $90? Like, this is insane. And so the point that was being made about the burrito is, if it costs you $20 for a burrito that's to go, there's a bigger concern out there in the minds of consumers of who is going to advocate for me, my family, and get prices down. And so I think we can, you can laugh at the hypocrisy of the media and the left on Burrito Gate, no doubt about it. But we also have to understand that that is what I describe as a big warning sign.
1: Well, that's why
2: you
1: better
2: talk the issue. Yeah, you got to talk
1: that's
2: that
1: why
2: issue.
1: That's why I want a tax-cutting budget. I want a spending and tax-cutting budget, which the GOP senators have simply not delivered. I mean, people do want more money in their pockets. That's the Republican affordability. Now, Trump did that brilliantly in the election with no tax on tips and overtime. Brilliant. But, what have you done for me lately? And that's the way I saw the burrito story. I mean, you're right. GOP has got to have its own response here to that issue of affordability, which, unfortunately, with the energy prices and gasoline up, not up as high as Biden, it was about $5.50, but it is over $4. It should be closer to $3. GOP has got to respond to that. They've got to have something to say.
0: That's everything. Yeah. The gas prices are such a big thing. I mean, I just drove by. I'm literally driving while I'm interviewing with you. It's $3.95, which is okay. It's below $4, but it ain't three where it used to be.
1: No, that's right.
0: It's a tax on everyone. And I'm sorry, the party in power is going to be blamed for that. And then you point to Iran saying that's the reason why, and that may be why you have a problem in November. I mean, it definitely is why you have a problem in November.
1: Joe Concha, you can get him 9 to 10 p.m. every night, Sundays 11 to 12, and Ben Ferguson of the Ben Ferguson Podcast. Thank you, gentlemen. Very good. Folks, I'm Kudlow. We'll take a break and look at the economy in some detail after this. Please stick around. Lots more cooking.

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0: 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Free market prosperity starts here. 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
1: The top line of the jobs report yesterday showed a small 23,000 loss in non-farm payrolls, and of course the media jumped all over that, trying to angle that Trump and Republican economics are bad. Maybe we need socialism or communism. Wrong. We don't need any of that stuff. The big story, and it has been for many months, is the recovery of manufacturing. And in fact, yesterday, goods producing jobs went up 25,000, and private payrolls went up 30,000, and government payrolls fell substantially. So the reordering of the Biden socialist economy continues toward free enterprise and the private sector, all of which is a good thing. In fact, we could rebut a lot of the criticisms that I'm reading in this morning's newspapers. But instead, let's talk to our two distinguished guests, John Carney, who is the Breitbart news editor for economics and finance and the co-author of the daily Breitbart Business Digest, which is a fabulous publication, and my pal E.J. Antoni, who's economist and senior fellow at Unleash Prosperity and the Heritage Foundation. I mean, really, John, as you mentioned on the TV show last night, the big story here is the revival of manufacturing and goods producing and construction, and it's been going on for many, many months, even though it just seems like the mainstream media doesn't want to talk about it.
2: That's right, Larry. We've had a very strong run of manufacturing. We've added manufacturing jobs every month. The last 3 months, we've been adding more than 10,000 manufacturing jobs. That's a lot. And then durable goods manufacturing added 18,000 jobs. And I look at durable goods because when people think about manufacturing, that's what they're really thinking of, is the durable goods manufacturing. The non-durables is a little more volatile. But this has been totally ignored by the press. They don't report it at all. And in fact, they often write, if you Google, struggling manufacturing, they're often writing the opposite. They're saying that they're giving a really outdated view that basically dates from the end of the Biden administration, when manufacturing jobs were falling, when manufacturing output was falling, when manufacturing productivity was falling. That's all reversed now, all on the rise.
1: Is it the number I'm looking at, and I'm not sure where I got it. It might have been from your article last night, but durable goods manufacturing 6.2% annually over the last six quarters. Is that your number?
2: Yes, that's my number.
1: That's a big number. I mean, that's a lot right there. 6% growth over the last six quarters?
2: It is a lot of growth, and remarkably, it's a reversal

0: People really, we were really in trouble at the end of the Biden administration. The economy was breaking down under the pressure of very high inflation, way too much regulation. Remember the Fed cut at the end of the Biden administration because they were worried that we might be heading into a recession. That didn't happen because we elected the right guy president that revived animal spirits. We got in the One Big Beautiful Bill's tax cuts. We made them retroactive. This was all really important, and you can see it in the numbers. The economy has revived, and particularly the manufacturing sector and the durable goods part of the manufacturing sector is really off to the races right now.
1: So, EJ, how wonderful would it be if the state took over the economy? I mean, that's basically what El Sayed and these guys are talking about. That's what the socialists want. I mean, it's in their platform. They want to take, what do they call it? They want to take over the major industries, the major utilities. I thought that was communism.
2: Well, you thought correctly, Larry. That's exactly what it is. Unless we want to go with the whole line of, well, real communism has never been tried, right?
1: Yeah,
2: I mean,
1: right.
2: At the end of the day, and this is the really ironic part in my mind, Larry, it's the fact that so many of the problems that these folks see in the economy, some of which are legitimate, you know, it is difficult for a lot of folks to make it today. But why? Why is that? What, in other words, what is the source of all the problems that they're identifying? It is precisely the same kinds of policies that they are proposing to, quote unquote, fix those different problems. What gave us a cost of living crisis? It was the government spending, borrowing, and printing trillions of dollars we didn't have. That gave us 40-year high inflation. And then it caused interest rates to rise very quickly, too. But that all started back under the Biden administration. You know, like you and John were just talking about with manufacturing. Manufacturing employment peaks at the end of 2022, the start of 2023, and then it trended down for 3 full years, two of which were the last 2 years of the Biden administration. And it is only this year that manufacturing has not only stopped declining, but has started to wage a comeback. So again, the irony here, Larry, is that all of these folks who helped cause the problem are now proposing more of their own policy mistakes as the solution. And they may dress it up in different names like Democrat socialism or whatever, but at the end of the day, it's all the same thing.
1: You know, it is interesting to me. I mean, I agree with that. They had their chance, and they bungled it with a 21% plus cumulative CPI. And give a second chance, it'll be worse. But, you know, the shape of the employment story is just not what it was once upon a time. For example, with closing the border, we don't have the flood of illegal immigrants, which pushed a lot of native-born people out of work, put a lot of foreign-born people in work, caused a lot of fiscal spending to finance them, you know, health care needs and housing needs, caused a housing boom. But it was a phony housing boom. Prices just went up because of the immediate demand. A lot of it was along the border, but not all of it. The other thing that, you know, Conrad de Quatros points out, too, even the labor force participation rate, John Carney, I mean, baby boomers are retiring. Look, I'm not retiring. I'll never retire. But baby boomers, most of my baby boomer friends are retiring. So once you adjust for that, the participation rate, the 25 to 54-year-old, which is the heart of it, is still very elevated. It's still up there in the 80s. It hasn't really changed much. And so I don't know really what these job numbers actually mean anymore. The break-even is zero, close to zero. We're at a 4.2% unemployment rate. There's over 160 million people working in this country. There's probably another, I don't know, 5, 6, 7, 8 million able-bodied that should be working. But why are these numbers so important?
0: You know, you're right. A lot of the headlines missed the point you were just making, which is when you're adding a million people coming over your border, that absolutely means you need to add a lot more jobs.
1: Right
0: now, we're not in that situation. And the break-even rate is somewhere, nobody knows exactly where it is. You know, it's an estimate, just like, you know, like the natural rate of interest or what, you know, you can take a guess at it, but it's somewhere between 40 and maybe negative 10,000.
1: Huh.
0: So it is, so call it, you know, call it 10,000, call it zero. What that means is we can have

0: have months like last month where the you lost jobs in the headline number, mostly government jobs, some World Cup restaurant and bar jobs, but mostly government jobs, and yet the unemployment rate fell. Because, and you know, that's not a problem we've had before, and it'll take people getting used to it. I frankly do think it's a little dishonest when the financial press treats it like we should be adding 200,000 jobs when we don't have 200,000 new people to put into jobs.
1: That's the thing. You know, you see it in the headlines in the paper this morning. I mean, I wake up, so I work on Saturdays. I'm a little groggy Saturday morning. But I look up and well, let me just look at the Wall Street Journal here, okay? It's all right. The Wall Street Journal. Jobs shrink in new test for economy. First of all, overall jobs did shrink, but private jobs went up. So why don't, but they don't say that. Let me just look at this. 1, 2, 3. So the three graphs on the front page don't even mention the fact that private jobs went up and government jobs went down. That's different than job shrink. So my headline would be private sector strong. Reordering of the economy creates economic boom. I'm a different headline writer, EJ. You know, I'm going to write my own headlines. I don't believe any of this stuff.
2: Well, Larry, this is I think this really was the highlight of the report. And you know, you can say there was some good, bad, and some ugly in it, but I think far and away the best part was the fact that we continue to right-size government. And look, just as when Biden added over 100,000 federal workers to the workforce, yes, that's going to do a lot of good for your headline jobs number. Absolutely. That was a big reason why the non-farm payrolls looked the way they did under Biden. And now when you fire over 300,000, guess what that's going to do? It's going to decrease your headline number. But to your point, what really matters is the productive private sector. And there, if you look at since Trump came back into office, right, you've increased private sector payrolls by almost 900,000.
1: Right.
2: Government jobs are down almost 300,000. So that's
1: 477. Almost 400,000. You've had a reordering of the jobs market, and it's the right way. We're back to private sector jobs. We're not doing government bureaucrats anymore, and we're not doing government spending. Unfortunately, we are doing government spending. They haven't really cut that much. But that's important. The whole thing has turned around. All right, should we take a break here? Okay, we're going to take a break. I want to talk some more about these numbers because wages are doing better than people think. That's another point of view. And that will never get credit. John Carney, Breitbart News, EJ Antoni, Unleash Prosperity. I'm Kudlow. The American economy is booming. It does not need a dose of Democratic Party socialism. We'll be right back.
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2: American economy is doing very well. Thank you very much. We do not need Democratic Party socialism or any other kind of socialism for that matter. Our two experts are John Carney, co-author of the Breitbart Business Digest Daily, E.J. Antoni, economist and senior fellow at Unleashed Prosperity and the Heritage Foundation. Now, a couple other things, fellas, I want to go through. Wages. Average hourly earnings for production workers, 12-month change, 3.2%. But I got to add on hours worked, right? These are hourly earnings. So manufacturing hours worked at 1.0. Now, this is the 12-month change to smooth it out. So that gives me what some of us call the wage-income proxy, 4.2% wages, John Carney. And, all right, that's a higher number. But, you know, Scott Bessent, Treasury Secretary, was tweeting out this week what we all know, BLS numbers showing the lower quartiles of the income categories are actually running at 4 to 5%, actually plus 5%. They're running faster than the top quartile, the top 1% or the top 25%. So I'm just

0: saying wages are rising somewhere around 4% plus, one way or the other. And that's a pretty good number. I know gasoline prices are high. I understand that. But actually, this story is probably a little better than people want to leave it, you know, want to allow for it.
1: Yeah, that's right. And I thought Secretary Bessent's tweets were really important because they, again, we heard all this stuff about a K-shaped economy and the lower income brackets being left behind. That's not in the numbers. The economy is actually doing very well for the bottom quartiles. And even just the latest month where there was a slowdown in wage gains for everyone. But the non-supervisory worker wages gains were more than twice what the total wage gain was, which is to say that the economy is actually working for working people. And the it's a canard, frankly, that we have a K-shaped economy. We used to have a K-shaped economy, but the K, the top of the K was government workers and illegal aliens. We've taken that out, and people are now the working class in America, and the legal working class in America is doing a lot better. One thing we didn't get to mention last time, but the number of foreign-born men in the workforce is down by almost 1 million people.
0: Right.
1: So that means more jobs for legal immigrants, more jobs for people who were born in America, and a lot fewer illegal alien, particularly men in America, which tells me that we're doing the enforcement correctly.
0: Well, in fairness, I went back and looked at the Wall Street Journal. The other story on the front page this morning, fewer workers keep unemployment low. And that's the immigration story. So we've closed the border, and we've closed the illegals. So 15 million people are not flooding the economy anymore. So, EJ, I think that's important. Look, you're at, 4.1% unemployment. I don't know what full employment is. Maybe it's 3.5, maybe it's 4, I don't know. But we're very close to it. And it tells me that this is another indicator that the economy is in very good shape.
2: Yeah, Larry, and so much of the problems that we see today, like we talked about manufacturing earlier, how that was trending in the wrong direction, it's now trending in the right direction. We're seeing that in a lot of other statistics as well. And one of the problems that we're still dealing with right now, this kind of hangover from the Biden years, is when he expanded all kinds of disability benefits, reduced the standards in terms of who could get on those programs. So it was no surprise that there was an explosion in people leaving the workforce and starting to live off the government dole. Now, with what the Trump administration is doing with reinstituting work requirements for food stamps as just one example, it is helping to turn that trend in the other direction. And so I would anticipate that we're actually going to see positive movements in the months and years to come in terms of some of these categories of people not in the labor force and people getting back to work, which is what we need.
0: So how many, just as a guess, how many able-bodied people do you think there are who are not working? Does anybody know?
2: I think we easily have over 5 million, Larry. 5 million. And again, a lot of that I truly believe stems from the Biden administration increasing welfare benefits and reducing requirements.
0: Well, it's food stamps, Medicaid, maybe some smaller entitlements in addition. I always figured it was 5 to 7 million. It wasn't, 20 or 30 or 40 million, but it's probably around 5, 6, 7, I don't know, something like that. But the point is, for both of you gentlemen, and I appreciate it, we're in pretty darn good shape, okay? That's the point. And by the by, that's what the stock market's been telling us, which is a great indicator. John Carney of Breitbart, thank you, sir. E.J. Antoni of Inlaish Prosperity and Heritage, we appreciate it very much. I'm Kudlow, folks. We're going to take a break and talk to National Security Advisor Robert O'Brien because there's no Hormuz deal yet.
3: I see skies of blue.
4: And now it's time for the Cat's Corner.
5: The cost of living.
4: Here's what's on my mind today. Americans don't need another speech telling them the economy is great. They don't need another speech from CNN telling them the economy is coming to an end. What is the truth? Well, the truth is our current administration, President Trump, wants lower interest rates. Our current administration, President Trump, wants gasoline under $3 a gallon. The truth is, under our previous administration, President Biden had gasoline at $5 or $6 a gallon almost for 4 years. Are we in the middle of a war? Yes. But at the end of the day, we will no longer be at the mercy of terrorists. My belief, and I've been more right than wrong, is that by September, if not sooner, gasoline will be under $3 a gallon. Interest rates will be cheap enough to buy a home again. The strength of the dollar is going to be much stronger than the euro. I'm John Catsimatidis, and that's the Cat's Corner.
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0: So as yet, there is no deal, quote-unquote deal, regarding the reopening of the Strait of Hormuz. I'm not sure what...

0: the state of play, as President Trump keeps saying daily that we're going to get a deal, but we don't get a deal. In fact, it looks like Iran is negotiating with Oman. I don't know what our position is or whether we're in those negotiations. So let's bring in my dear friend, Ambassador Robert O'Brien, himself a former national security advisor, presently chairman of American Global Strategies. Robert, thank you for coming on today. I mean, I mean, there's stories like in the Wall Street Journal this morning, Iran wants to kick the U.S. out of the Gulf. They're saying the U.S. can't, the deal with Oman is the U.S. and Israel can't use the shipping lanes. Of course we're gonna, we have a naval blockade and the principle of free navigation without tolls is very important. But I don't understand where we are in this so-called deal, because we didn't, you know, President Trump kept saying every day it's coming, but it didn't come. Hello? We have Robert O'Brien.
1: Larry, good to be with you, and you make a great point. Look, we're not going to read about the serious negotiations in the newspaper. And we'd like to. We'd like to know what's going on. We'd like to know what the negotiators are taking back to Capitol. But that's going on privately and quietly, and we're not going to hear about it. But look, we've won this war with Iran. I mean, that's the point that's getting lost in all the chatter. I mean, the UAE is already back up to 85% of pre-war levels of energy production and exporting. I mean, there's talk of a Saudi-Israeli pipeline. And we're getting things to the Red Sea, even though the Houthis threatened to blockade it. So we've won the war. We've got to tie up the loose ends. We've got to figure out what is going on with Hormuz. And as far as the U.S., Iran with no navy purporting to kick us out of the Strait of Hormuz, that's a joke. The U.S. Navy does not cede space, and we've got Arleigh Burke-class destroyers destroying the whole Strait of Hormuz. The Iranians don't have a navy, so I don't think we're going to be leaving the Strait of Hormuz.
0: How come we can't, but in all seriousness, Robert, how come we can't nail down exact, in other words, I know stuff that's not in the papers, so I get that. But what you do read is Iran wants, an eastern lane through their Hormuz, or Oman wants a western lane. They're going to clear out the, IEDs and the problems in the middle lane. Iran says a lot of crazy things like Israel and the U.S. can't use it. But I don't understand why we can't have an actual deal. And the second part of that is we are, I mean, I don't read anything. Maybe it's all classified or in secret. What's happening with the campaign to stop their nuclear capabilities? There's no inspections. We don't seem to have any. I don't know about the, you know, the nuclear dust, as President Trump. In other words, the keystones here, opening up the strait and ending their nuclear capabilities. I mean, it just seems like nothing is happening. I guess that's my point.
1: Well, look, we'd like to have it neat and clean. And Kurt Schlichter, the great columnist for Town Hall, had a nice article called Finish the Job. I think you and Kurt and I would like to get the job finished. Kurt, you know, talks about how we can finish the job, as we've discussed on your show, and then in the past, just using B-52s and gravity bombs and taking them out. President Trump is very concerned about the international supply of oil, and he does not want to, you know, remove Iranian oil and remove oil from the Gulf region from the world supply. Even though we're kicking up in Guyana and Venezuela, we still need oil from the Middle East. We don't. Something your listeners need to focus on, Larry. We don't need it. I mean, we don't need the Strait of Hormuz. America has plenty of oil and gas here. We've got energy independence and energy dominance. But the rest of the world and the world economy needs it, and President Trump is very sensitive to that and very generous to our allies. And people say President Trump just talks about America first and doesn't care about, you know, any other countries. That's so untrue. The reason that we're making sure that the Strait of Hormuz is open is because it's because of our allies. And even our adversaries.

0: necessary to make sure they get the energy they need, because we've got enough for ourselves. So, you know, that's important. But Kurt's article about finishing the job is good, but James Carafano also had an article that I'd recommend to your listeners as well, and that's it was in Real Clear World, and we've won the war in Iran already. I mean, think about it. We've got the nuclear deal with Saudi, and then possibly join the Abraham Accords. We have the endurance of the Abraham Accords with Morocco and UAE and Israel and Bahrain. You know, we've totally degraded the Iranians. Their nuclear program is in smoke and rubble, and they'll try and rebuild them. It'll take them years to do so, and that's without a deal. You know, we'll probably still get a nuclear deal, so we get inspectors on the ground. So, I understand the frustration about getting the job done, and I want to get the job done, and I think that President Trump wants to get the job done, but I think we need to give this a little more time to play out and see what happens.
1: Well, I think, look, there is a point of view, and it's an important point of view, that we don't need a deal, quote unquote. We don't need a 10-point deal is going to be a lousy deal. A 5-point, as long as we're convinced that their nuclear capabilities are shut down, fine. I'm fine with it.
0: You're 100% right on that. But a deal would be better, and President Trump wants a deal, but we have eyes in the skies, and we'll just, if we don't get a deal, we'll just, if they try and reconstitute their nuclear program, we'll bomb them again.
1: And I don't know how this plays out, but their economy is collapsing, and so the Scott Bessent economic fury sanctions are still in place. Now, I don't want to see them sell oil. I mean, I want to keep the heat on. I spoke to a very senior person in the White House this week who said to me, the rail lines have been destroyed. They can't trade. They can't bring in goods and services. You know, they're very isolated in terms of the economy. And I just want to make sure they're not selling oil, because if they sell oil for cash, Robert, they'll rearm. You know that. That's what they do, no matter what we say.
0: Larry, they'll rearm. They'll give money to their proxies, the Houthis and right. Hezbollah and Hamas, and they'll build. You know, they'll try to restart the nuclear program. So you're 100% right there. But I want to make a comment on something you said at the outset of that, Scott Bessent. Scott Bessent, I think, is the unsung hero of this
1: right.
0: this war, this conflict with Iran. He's doing things that no one has ever done. He's tracking Iranian, oil and gas money. He's tracking secret accounts that the Ayatollahs have stashed away in Dubai and Switzerland and Cyprus and other places. He's doing a hell of a job. I think Scott Bessent he's a quiet guy. He doesn't brag. He doesn't beat his chest. But he's an incredibly competent, incredibly efficient Secretary of the Treasury.
1: He
0: showed his value in this conflict.
1: I first said it when I interviewed him in front of, 400 people at the Reagan Library. He's the best wartime Treasury Secretary since World War II. Maybe even better, but I went back to World War II. But economic fury.
0: I agree with you, Larry. You spot these things on the economic front, way ahead of everyone else. But
1: He just closed down some more banks. He just sanctioned some more Iranian banks. We have isolated them economically. I mean, it's a untold story. It's not untold, but it should be told more. It's very important. I just, you may be right. It's an interesting thought, Robert O'Brien, that. I don't need a parchment to know that Iran has been defeated. And actually, I was looking at the oil price. So it's $77 a barrel. That ain't the worst thing in the world. I mean, it's not 150. It's not 200. 77 is not a bad number. The oil companies like 77, by the way. I might like 67, but whatever. I mean, maybe this whole thing's over and we don't even know it. Fascinating idea. I don't know. Maybe you're right.
0: Now, look, the thing about a punitive expedition, and this is a punitive expedition from the start to punish Iran for their nuclear program. It started with Midnight Hammer, and it continued, obviously, with Epic Fury.
1: Mm-hmm.
0: is that the initiator of the punitive expedition, in this case President Trump, gets to say when it's over. We maintain the control of the escalation. Mm-hmm. We say we've met our goals, and when he gets told by his military advisors that the Iranian nuclear program is significantly degraded, he can wrap up and say, we're out of here. I think we're going to defend the principle of freedom of navigation. We've always done that, and so I think we'll keep the strait open. But it's now time for the Europeans to get ships there. It's time for the Japanese to get ships there. It's time for the South Koreans to get ships there. And they're all starting to do it because they're the ones who rely on the Strait of Hormuz. We've got these beautiful, the Persimmon Basin and the Bakken and North Dakota and Texas and, neighboring Alberta. Yeah, we've got a plethora of oil and gas here, and we're so blessed to have it. And look, you're one of the people that got this up and running, 8 years ago, to have energy independence and energy dominance here. So it gives us a lot of options.
1: Well, you know what? Also, while this story plays out, our naval blockade of Iranian ports continues. So let me get right.
0: So the reason that's so important, Larry, is because
1: They're not selling oil.
0: But you pointed out oil is fungible. It's like cash. It's fungible. If you get it on a truck, if you get it in a tanker, you can always get someone to buy it at a discount and somehow smuggle it.
1: Yep.
0: But with the U.S. naval fleet there, stopping the ships coming and going, you can't even smuggle it. So you're right 100%. That blockade is critical.
1: All right, Ambassador Robert O'Brien, very interesting wrinkles today. Very interesting. Former National Security Advisor, Chairman of American Global Strategies, dear friend. Thank you, Robert. Appreciate it. Folks, we'll take a quick break, and then my pal John McLaughlin, ace pollster, is going to come in, give us a few tips on beating democratic socialism. I'm Kudlow. Please stick around.
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5: 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Architecture buffs ride the river cruise to see a skyline that basically invented skyscrapers. 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
2: This is Moving America. Here's Jake Novak.
6: Here's something you probably already know. Demand for welders, carpenters, HVAC installers, electricians, and plumbers is expected to grow almost twice as much as demand for other workers over the next 8 years. And Ford is joining a growing number of U.S. corporations and investment houses trying to make sure America can meet that demand. It's called the Alliance for America's Skilled Trades, and the charter members include Ford, BlackRock, and Google. The idea is not to create a large funding pool, but to find new ways to get people access to this kind of job training. But it's still not coming for free. Ford has already committed $300 million on skilled trade workforce development, and BlackRock is setting aside $100 million to connect 50,000 workers with training over the next 5 years. And your mother wanted you to become a doctor. I'm Jake Novak.
2: This is Moving America.
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5: So, ace pollster John McLaughlin, CEO of McLaughlin and Associates, and dear friend, welcome back to the show. Your polling, get this right, your polling says if the GOP stands up on their hind legs and argues strongly for free enterprise, free market capitalism, people will choose them over these democratic socialists. And that's what I gathered from the polling data. Is that the case? And, you know, is the GOP getting it done, John? That's the issue. Well,
6: that's certainly the case, because you've seen a lot of the media polls. They underpoll Trump voters, and they advertise that the generic vote is going for the Democrats heavily against the Republicans, and those are biased polls trying to suppress our vote. In our poll that we posted on our website, McLaughlinOnline.com, the Republicans are trailing in a straight toss-up choice between a Republican or a Democrat for Congress, 44-46, which is virtually tied. But, however, when you phrase the question, and Larry, I got to give you credit, because watching your show for years where you talk about free market capitalism, mm-hmm. if you give them a choice between a Republican who supports free market capitalism versus a big government socialist Democrat, it's a Republican edge 49-36,
5: right.
6: A 15-point turnaround. And because we've defined in the minds of the voters that socialism is big government, and independents, they go from going for the Democrats 45-29 to 40-31 for the Republicans, 25-point turnaround. Moderates, they go for the Democrats 60-23 in the first undefined ballot, but in the other one versus the big government socialists, all of a sudden there's a 31-point gain. Women, 17-point gain. Mm. Hispanics, 17-point gain. And by the way, the good news is I was reading reports about the midterm convention, that this historic first midterm convention that President Trump and the Republicans will have in Dallas, September 9th and 10th. They appear to have read our polls, where they're going to have a lot of contrast versus these big government socialist Democrats. Because if it's an election where it's a referendum on Trump, he's not on the ballot. We'll end up, you know, it'll be a typical midterm. If, on the other hand, it's a contrast election where these big government socialists want to take over your health care, they want to raise your taxes, not cut your taxes. They want to tell you what kind of housing you can have, where you can have it, et cetera. They want to control your private property. That kind of contrast is a winning contrast for Republicans, where instead of losing by a couple points, we could win decisively by double digits. And look at the candidates that have been nominated. I mean, look at El Sayed in Michigan. He's a real big government socialist. And Tallarico in Texas for the Senate race there. The guy that replaced Graham Plattner, Jackson, in Maine, he's another big government socialist. So, and by the way, the House races, the tail is wagging the dog. If you're going to vote for a Democrat for Congress, you're voting to let

0: that Alexandria Ocasio-Cortez run the House. I mean, it'll be like the same in the Senate. Bernie Sanders is running the Senate Democrats, not Chuck Schumer. Chuck Schumer's gonna lose them.
1: But they got to make the contrast, John. They have to make the contrast. Now, I would say to you, President Trump is making the contrast. All right, he's done a pretty decent job of making. I mean, you know, he goes out there and he talks about godless communism. But the only thing that I'll say is on all that, the congressional GOP is not making the contrast. It's one thing to say communism is bad, socialism is bad, okay, which I think most Americans would agree. But you have to have some specific items, don't you? I mean, you know, look, these lefties are, they're lefties, but they're not stupid necessarily. So they talk about affordability, and my concern is we have to fight affordability. So that's why, and I know you agree with this, I want to see, you know, tax cuts, put more, give people more of what, let them keep more of what they earn, put more money in their pocket to use Reagan's take-home pay, that kind of thing. In other words, I don't want to let them, we got them cornered, but I don't want to let them out. And, right. They're going to use affordability so they don't have to talk about the 10 other things, you know, take over the economy, take over the healthcare system and the Senate and open the borders. In other words, their affordability is a ruse, John, right? It's a veil. It's right. A smoke screen. You follow? And so we have to puncture that smoke screen. That's what I'm saying. I think President Trump is starting to do it. I think he can do better. And I think our Senate and House members can do much better.
0: Yeah, absolutely. Because, you know, President Trump has to do with them is we have to get them to agree to a platform like we did in 2024 in Milwaukee. The president personally approved a 17-page platform that, you know, renewed his tax cuts, secured the border, et cetera, no nukes for Iran. I mean, all these things were in his platform that we could have a contrast election with. We thought it would be Joe Biden, but then it was Kamala Harris. Mm. But the contrast worked. And now what you need is you need the House candidates to harken back to our friend Newt Gingrich, where the 94 contract with America, there ought to be a contract 250 with the American people, where you have a list of items like indexing capital, taxes for capital gains.
1: Specifics.
0: Right? Popular items.
1: Specifics items matter in politics. Yeah. They really do. Yes. People listen to it. I mean, you're right. I mean, Newt is right. You're right. Look, I've been arguing it till I'm blue in the face every night on the TV show. But I think that's the, in other words, if I go back to your 49-36, that's the that's the base case. But you have to bolster that with some specifics. That's the point, I guess, that I'm making. And that, look, that are you going to this Dallas thing? I mean, it's only a couple weeks.
0: Right now, I'm not planning on it, but I may get drafted.
1: Yeah, I know. I got to figure out. I was talking to the boss this week. I don't know. Yes. I may go down there anyway. John McLaughlin, ace pollster, CEO of McLaughlin and Company. Say hello to Jim McLaughlin for me.
0: I will.
1: Makes a lot of sense. Folks, we're going to take a break. We're going to take a break, and on the other side, we're going to do some stock market work. And I'll tell you, I don't need socialism. Stock market is roaring. It is absolutely roaring without socialism. It's called free enterprise capitalism.

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3: 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Fox Business, fabulous Fox Business Network, FBN. The name of the show is Kudlow. And we are 4 to 5 p.m. every day. Every single day. And if you can't make it at 4, well, gee whiz. Just text your favorite 9-year-old. And she will show you how to DVR the show. And I'll tell you, you'll never miss a bull market. Holy cow. I don't even think I knew this. The Dow Jones was up 1,552 points this week, okay? It closed at 54,036.93, up 3%. The NASDAQ was up 5%. And the S&P 500, which is the benchmark broad index, up 3.6%, 268 points. The S&P is now $7,757.64. Okay, those are big numbers. Big numbers. Out of nowhere. I don't know. I'm not sure I even knew that it was that good. So, let's talk. Jeff Kilberg's here, CEO of KKM Financial. John Najarian is here, co-founder of Market Rebellion. And I look at John Najarian's name, and we love him, and I look at the VIX index, and it's all the way down to 15. I mean, it's just, this snuck up on me. I didn't realize how great this week was. Didn't we have we had one bad day or something? I don't know. But this is remarkable. Remarkable, John Najarian. Tell me about it.
4: Well, you nailed it. And it's one of the reasons, Larry, that I always think, whether it's the Michigan Sentiment Index or anything else, that those are complete joke. They do not track what right. money tracks, which is where are people putting their hard-earned money? It's obviously a lot of institutions, but ultimately many of us are investors with those institutions, whether it happens to be State Street or Vanguard or Schwab or whatever. But the money has been pouring in. So you can occasionally get somebody that says, well, you know, the economy, it seems like it's weak, or it seems like people are not happy. That's BS. It really is BS. And just what you discussed, whether it was Palantir, which was moving up by, you know, $30 and $40 in a two-day stretch this week after earnings, but that segment was dead, right? Everybody said, oh, AI or anything that feeds into AI and software is just toast. Not so much. So I would just caution people that there's always somebody trying to get you out of the market, to move you out of the way. And instead, if you do what Warren Buffett does, and that is don't pay attention to the one-day moves, pay attention to being in good stocks for the long term, you're going to do exceedingly well. But if you let them scare you out of the market, they're going to take the gains that would have otherwise been yours.
3: A lot of this, I mean, it's interesting looking at the week. So interest rates came down this week. 2-year note, treasury market down 10 basis

0: points, the 10-year note down 9 basis points. And also, to be sure, oil prices fell this week. Crude oil, WTI, West Texas, 78 bucks now, down almost 8 percentage points. It's interesting, Jeff Kilberg, you know, we had former National Security Advisor Robert O'Brien was on, a terribly smart guy. I mean, I served with him in Trump's first term, a very smart guy. You know, his take on the war, right? We all obsess about the war and the impact on oil. He said, basically, the war has been won. The war has been won. And we've got some nicks and knacks to go. But if Iran tries to pull anything, we'll just slam them again. But their nuclear capabilities are gone. Their navy is gone. Their air defenses are gone. They got a few. I know they got a few missiles left. But you're looking at, I mean, $78 on West Texas, that ain't bad. I mean, I might like 68, but then again, all companies would like 78. And they're making a lot of money. All companies are making a lot of money, and they're reinvesting it in their, you know, production facilities, pipelines, refineries, whatever. I mean, it really is, it sets up as a very, and then, one more point, gentlemen, and I'll let Kilberg tell me what to do in life, but the manufacturing sector, like, people are worried about jobs. The manufacturing sector of the U.S. economy is now booming. And this is almost, it's like unwritten, undiscussed. It's booming. Durable goods are booming. Construction is booming. And they are creating jobs in those areas. A lot of it has to do with AI. A lot of it has to do with just generally the economy is doing very well. And finally, profits are the mother's milk of stocks, and profits are booming. They're just booming. So we have, it's almost an ideal situation, Jeff Kilberg.
1: It is, Larry. And if you think about the year-over-year earnings growth rate for the S&P 500, and about 88% of the S&P 500 has reported earnings in this Q2 earnings season. Well, that rate is 50.4%. Now, let's strip out Amazon and Google's Anthropic and SpaceX shares, but we're still at 29%. Hmm. And, Larry, you know I wasn't a math major at the University of Notre Dame when I was playing football for Coach Holtz. I was focused on football. But I'm going to do the math here. You know what the 10-year average growth rate is, earnings per share for the S&P 500? It's 8.6. 8.6, that's 400% better, up at 30%. So to John's point, who was my first boss, Dr. J, I love you, pal. He was my first boss. He taught me what is important, and you've always talked about the profits. These profits are finally being recognized. Mm. And we had a lot of macro noise. Yes, oil's been playing ping pong from 75 to 95, and we see the 10-year note up at 465. But finally, the realization, and that's why we had a new S&P 500 all-time high and the Dow Jones new all-time high, because the realization is that the U.S. economy is hitting on all cylinders. Mm. And when you see the forecast for Q3 and Q4 earnings per share go up, not down, Larry, this is remarkable. And that's where I think, as we're in the fourth year of this bull market, we are seeing the shorts get their teeth kicked in. And we talked about this the last couple times. You cannot bet against America. You cannot bet against this U.S. economy. And the way it's broadening out, last thing I'll come up for air, but the way it's broadening out, Dr. J is absolutely right. We actually own Palantir and our Mango Growth ETF, ticker symbol Gary, quick commercial. Mm-hmm. But we own Palantir and some of the beat-up software, but also some of the names in our other Essential 40 ETF. Those are the names, the Johnson & Johnson, the ExxonMobil, the CVS, the Freeport-McMoRan, Apple is coming back to life. These are names, Delta Airlines, these are names that you're seeing participation, and that's where I'm still cautiously optimistic for this market to move above 8,000, the S&P 500.
0: Look, I'm the most boring investor. I'm a passive investor. I own the index. I own the S&P 500. It's at 77.57. That's an unheard-of number, 77.57. I mean, you can use the Dow. 54,000, that's an incredible number, too. I don't really think we need a socialist takeover, do we? I mean, what are they going to do for me besides destroy this?
2: Well, I would say, Larry, go to the prediction markets, folks, and whether it's Kalshi or whether it's Polymarket, put money on the Republicans in the midterms. Because according to Kalshi and Polymarket, there's still like an 80% chance, give or take.

0: that the Republicans lose the House. I think that's completely wrong. I think the Democratic Socialists that they're calling themselves now are going to completely do what Senator Fetterman said, and that is shoot themselves in the foot. They're basically going to kill the golden goose, because we know midterms are usually a good time for whichever party is not in power. And you're the one that told me that, Larry. I think this time we're going to see too many of those Democratic Socialists running for the House and the Senate. The Senate in Michigan, for instance, with Al Sayed and so forth. That is not going to do well for the Democrats. And I'd say, you want to make some fast money in November? Buy those Republicans holding the House.
1: You know, just in the Senate side, Al Sayed's going to lose to Mike Rogers. I know Mike Rogers. He's a very smart guy. He was on the TV show this week. And by the way, the black congressman, John James, Republican, he's terrific. He's going to be the governor of Michigan. Michigan needs help. Michiganders are not going to elect some far-left socialist. They want a better economy. They don't want to overregulate. They don't want to end automobiles. You follow? They're going to elect.
0: Yep.
1: Susan Collins, she's a pain in the neck sometimes, but she's going to win in Maine. It's a hold in Maine. She's running against a far-left guy, Troy Jackson. GOP is going to wind up picking up a seat or two in the Senate. And you're right about the House. I'll take that bet. I'll take the over on these polls, because you know why? Because the economy, the country's in pretty good shape. That's the thing. The country is in pretty good shape. The borders are closed. It's much more peaceful now. I don't care. Controversies come and go. But the reality is, we are at a point, I really think, we're close to peace and prosperity. Peace and prosperity is a big winner. Americans like peace and prosperity. I like peace and prosperity. So I'm going to stay with. But, you know, there's almost, I didn't realize, you know, it's funny. I do the TV show every night, and I do this radio show on the weekends, and I love the work, and I'm most grateful for it. I did, this one got away from me. I didn't realize just how good this week was. And I'm looking at these bond yields coming down, 10-year. 4.65. Is 4.65 a bad 10-year? I mean, look.
2: It's not bad, Larry, but we want it to be lower. I mean, I traded 10-year futures for a long time, so we've been conditioned to lower rates. But I'll tell you the bellwether.
1: Where do you want it?
2: 4 to 5.
1: Where do you want it?
2: I like it closer to 4. I think that helps the housing market. But I'll tell you the bellwether that fortifies everything you're saying, why we need free markets, why we need capitalism. For the first time, we have seen, there's a guy named Warren Buffett. Dr. J talked to him. He's handed the baton to Greg Abel. And what did they do at Berkshire for the first time in 14 quarters, 3.5 years? They became a net buyer of U.S. equities. They bought over $20 billion this quarter. So if that tells you something, someone with one of the biggest cash hoards is now getting into the market, my goodness, we're moving higher.
1: What's he buying?
2: He bought some Google. He bought, hopefully he bought some of my ETFs, either the Essential 40 or Mango Growth ETF. But he's buying the beat up tech. There's been a lot of dispersion in tech. I hope he did, Doc. I hope he did.
1: I just love that. Call him up. I have a cell phone. Call him. Tell him about it.
2: Please.
1: Go back a ways, fellas. Go back 10, 20, 30 years. You're going to tell me a 4.65 10-year is too high? Really? I'd say that. I don't have the averages.
2: You're right, but we've been conditioned. I mean, we had ZERP for so long, and the Federal Reserve for that. We got conditioned for these lower interest rates, so we're kind of addicted, right? And now we're in this, since 2022, we've seen interest rates move higher. And everyone's giving Kevin Warsh a hard time. I think he's brilliant. I think he's smart. And it's funny. We had no hard time when we saw the Fed Chairman Powell cut interest rates by 50 basis points before midterms. But now all of a sudden, since he hasn't raised interest rates, there's a lot of scrutiny out there. So it's kind of a wild time. But again, that's the macro noise that you have to mute and focus on profits, earnings.
1: Focus.
0: Yep. And we get CPI this week upcoming, guys.
2: That's right.
0: So when we get a reading like that, that could enforce what we more or less read through on the employment data. Employment, yeah, it was negative, which gave Kevin Warsh and those smart members of the Fed who didn't want to increase rates, I know three

0: governors wanted to increase rates, but the rest of them, the majority, did not want to. This could be one of those situations where they get the endorsement from the CPI and PPI, the producer price and the consumer price index, that helps them keep rates where they are and then set us up for cutting rates as we go into the fourth quarter and or 2027.
1: All right. The Fed, listen, private jobs went up. Government jobs went down. That's a great combination for the economy. Okay. And I don't know what the CPI will produce. I don't think it's going to be a bad number. I don't know if you're not going to get a negative number, but it's not going to be a really bad. I mean, it's funny. This idea that the war is over is stuck in my head because gasoline prices, they're too high now. They're about 50 cents, 70 cents too high. They should be in the mid-threes. But even so, they're not jumping to $5, $6 a gallon, and you're not running up to $125, $150 a barrel. You know what I mean? It's like all these crises are passing through. We've survived. Guess what? We've survived. And meanwhile, the hard goods, manufacturing, energy sector, technology sectors are booming. I mean, it's just, it's almost like we don't know how to appreciate. I'm just going to come back and call it peace and prosperity. All right. I sound like I'm in a Dwight Eisenhower in 1955 or something. But I'm just telling you, things are better off than the country doesn't want to lurch to the left. The country doesn't want QE or QT or any Qs. We're going back to normalcy. Take a break. Jeff Kilburg, CEO of KKM, John Najarian, Market Rebellion. I'm Kudlow. Peace and prosperity, not socialism. We'll be right back.
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4: Blade Runner is back. 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
4: 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Also hitting the small screen, the Marvel comedy Wonder Man. Aspiring Hollywood actor Simon Williams is struggling to get his career off the ground. He meets Trevor Slattery, played by Oscar winner Ben Kingsley.
6: The Department of Damage Control considers Simon Williams an extraordinary threat.
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8: July 16th, 1787. Members of the Constitutional Convention agree to the Great Compromise, thus forming two houses of Congress in an attempt to balance the power between heavily populated states and more rural parts of America. Of course, this meant that the House of Representatives would feature representation based on state population, favoring larger states, and the Senate would have equal representation for all states, with each state having two senators favoring smaller states. The vote to accept that compromise only passed by one vote, but it did pass. Many historians credit the compromise with creating a more economically and culturally diverse America, avoiding the mob rule horrors that would later engulf the nations of Europe and beyond. But the controversy over the Great Compromise continues to this day, with the Democratic Socialists of America being the latest group to call for its total reversal.
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1: 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Top investments.
0: I would look at Applied Materials this week. You know, Elon Musk announced that they are doing a massive $17 billion investment in the Terafab, their big chip plant in Texas. Mm. And you see Applied Materials, despite the fact they're up 100% year-to-date, that is the toll booth. So I think there's more room to run as Elon's trying to bring on 1 terawatt of compute.
1: He's the smartest guy on the planet.
0: He is.
1: John Najarian, what do you like?
17: Well, again, the consumers are spending money. How do I know? Shopify. Take a look at that one. Take a look at the industrials like Caterpillar. Take a look at the fintech or the fins like Goldman Sachs. Mm. So GS, Goldman Sachs, Amazon. It's all evident that the consumer's doing very, very well and that any of the naysayers are going to be finding themselves out of luck.
1: Fantastic. Jeff Kilburg, KKM Financial, John Najarian, Market Rebellion. Fellas, thank you. Good stuff. Peace and prosperity. Buy stocks. I like it. We're going to take a quick break, folks. Money and politics on the other side. Liz Peek, Steve Forbes, Steve Moore. I'm Kudlow. We don't need socialism. Period. End of sentence.

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10: So the basic theme, I'll repeat it before our panelists come in, is that the American economy is booming. We do not need socialism. And in fact, as we just had on the stock market half hour, the stock market is booming. We do not need socialism. And regarding affordability, we need to watch affordability. But the last time the socialists got affordability was during the Joe Biden years, and the consumer price index went up cumulatively 21.4%. So I don't think they have much to stand on. I just wonder, is there going to be everyone's going to be surprised. Maybe there's going to be a landslide election coming. Anyway, we got Liz Peek, Fox News contributor. We got Steve Forbes, chairman and editor-in-chief of Forbes Media. And we have a latecomer, somebody named Steve Moore, who's the host of More Money on WABC Radio after this show on most of these same radio stations. Good to have everybody around. Steve Forbes, here's my point, I guess. I haven't really figured all this out yet, but this country is in better shape than almost anybody thinks or wants to write about, at least in terms of the mainstream media or the legacy media. But you have people coming at it from the left, even coming at it from the right. I mean, I'm reading stuff that Tucker Carlson wrote, and this stuff is just so stupid it's not even worth repeating. But in any event, we're in pretty darn good shape. So why do we think American voters are going to lurch to some far-left socialist government takeover of the economy, open borders, you know, no law and order? Why do we think we're going to have this lurch to the... Why? These socialists are all going to get whooped. Because the country's in good shape, and this is not an extremist country.
11: No, it's not an extremist country. But the thing is, we've got to get the message out. It's not just the regular media, legacy media. You go on social media, TikTok and the like, and you'd think the world is coming to an end. So you have this pessimism out there, still the lingering effects of climate change, that the world is going to come to an end. You still, and the amazing thing is, even though prices are not surging the way they did under Joe Biden, quite the opposite, two things. One is beef prices are still high, hamburgers, and gasoline prices jumping all over the place. So that sort of reinforces the idea that maybe inflation isn't conquered, even though the numbers show that it's coming down when you go to, when you have the actual experience in the supermarket. So this then gets to the messaging. Get away from personalities and focus on issues. And the GOP's got to do that. The White House has got to do a better job of it. And the way the White House can guide it, the president can guide it, is by introducing, and we've discussed this before, a massive tax cut for individuals and businesses and indexing capital gains. And I know the lawyers argue about whether you can do it by executive order. Do it and take it to the courts. Everyone will figure out, especially every homeowner, that if they don't have to pay fake capital gains, they'll figure out very quickly they're going to save tens of thousands, hundreds of thousands of dollars. So we go on offense. Make it our agenda, not the left's agenda, about fake affordability. And in terms of housing, Larry, we got to emphasize most of that is zoning on the local level and interest rates. Interest rates are starting to come down a bit, but that's in the hands of the Federal Reserve. Making the one of the things we've discussed before, the Fed should announce that it wants a stable dollar in value instead of these crazy floating rates. So there are several things the White House can do, the Congress can do, but we're on offense instead of defense.
10: By the way, I did talk to the president this week for quite some time, and he wants to index capital gains. He thinks he can do it through executive order. I think they have to put it in reconciliation. He especially. Yeah, well, I don't know. I mean, he especially liked the exemption business. Double the exemption from 1 to 2 million for married filing jointly. He really liked that a lot. And the idea of putting more money in people's pockets, which I think we should do because there has been a gasoline shock during the war. It's not the Biden 21% inflation, but there has been some shock. I agree. I think that has to be worked out. But they're going to look at that.
11: And that number you've cited, about $8 trillion being paid in taxes versus $7.2 trillion we spend on everything else.
10: Yeah.
11: That should be hammered. Well, we want you to be have more in your pockets. You've said it, so say it and hammer it instead of this muffle, mumble, bumble.
10: Well, you've got it's an odd story, Steve Moore. You've got I really I guess here, I'm tired of John Thune. I'm tired of him. I'm ready to move on from John Thune, all right? And it's not personal. If you hear this, Senator Thune, it's not personal. South Dakota's a lovely place. It's got nice mountains and sculptures and things like that. But although Teddy Roosevelt was in the North Dakota, not South Dakota. I'm over John Thune. I'm ready to move on, Steve Moore, because you're not getting any messaging done, and you're not getting any of the economic growth reforms that Steve Forbes is promoting and we're all promoting. So I'm over Steve Thune, Steve Moore. That's what I'll say.
12: Well, Larry, you know, you know what John Thune's greatest contribution to this country was?
10: I'm going to say, I think I do know. Ethanol. Right. He's an ethanol fanatic.
12: No, oh. That wasn't what I was thinking. His greatest service to the country, a lot of people have forgotten about that. Do you guys remember who John Thune defeated to become the senator?
10: Oh, Tom Daschle. That's exactly. Right.
12: You were working with us at Club for Growth, and we spent a lot of money on John Thune. It was a good investment. Yes. I like John Thune a lot, as personally. Maybe it is. You know, by the way, the rising star, we got a lot of rising star, young stars in the Senate, but the guy I really like is Dave McCormick.
10: Yes.
12: I don't know if you've gotten to know him. But
10: Dave McCormick is a close personal friend of mine. Personal.
12: He's been awesome. And he's going to be the next Jack Kemp.
10: I helped get him married to Dina Powell. I mean, I helped get that thing. They lived near us, and you know, up in I won't say where exactly in Connecticut, but he'd make a great majority leader. But you know, you got Ron Johnson running the budget committee, and he wants to do, you know, bring in Liz. Ron Johnson wanted to put together a budget resolution for reconciliation, and Thune wouldn't let him do it. He folded to Susan Collins on the approach. She's the chair of the Appropriations Committee. They crowded out Ron Johnson, who's a genuine supply side, free market, budget cutting conservative.
13: Yeah, I think in retrospect, it's really a shame that John Thune ended up head of the Senate, Senate Majority Leader. I think Trump was sort of conned into making that decision. He has not been on board with the Trump agenda, in my view, and I'm kind of over him, too. I agree with that. John McLaughlin, the pollster, had some interesting polls out recently showing effectively what you're saying is that voters really are enthusiastic about more tax cuts, particularly tax cuts for the middle class, making mortgages, 2%, 3%, and 4% mortgages transportable. That's something that really people can rally around. I mean, there's some very specific agenda items that could have been packed into a reconciliation bill 3.0 and just simply were left on the cutting room floor. And I think it's really reprehensible because I just wrote about this for The Hill. I really don't know what Republicans are going to be campaigning on. I know some of them on your show, Larry, have come on and said, oh, well, we passed the big, beautiful bill last year. Well, that was absolutely hammered by Democrats as a handout to the wealthy. And Republicans really were very feeble in answering that charge. And they've really mounted a very inadequate.
10: But they shouldn't be. They shouldn't be.
13: I agree.
10: Because it had a lot of good stuff in it.
13: They sold that, and now that's what they're trying to sell 12 months later. I mean, I think it's really sad.
10: McLaughlin was just on this radio show. If free enterprises beat communists by 49-36, that's pretty good. But you got to stand up and be a free enterpriser. You got to say it. So the messaging's not very good. That's the problem here. But, yeah, I'm over Thune. I have to move on. But the thing is, I just want to say this. There's a lot of peace and prosperity right now, which is a very odd thing to say. So I'm listening. I'll let you guys hammer away at this. So you know Robert O'Brien. He's a very smart guy, former national security advisor. You know what his take was this morning on the show? The Iran war is over and we won. It's over. It's checkmate. They're starving for funds. There's no sales. I know they can't make a deal in the Strait of Hormuz. I'm not sure it matters. Everybody's going around it. If they make one false move, we'll see it from the satellites, and we'll bomb them into smithereens again. I mean, it's an interesting thought. Gas, what's the oil price? $78 a barrel, West Texas. It's a little high. Not that high. It's a little high. I don't know. Just think about this. Peace and prosperity. Close your eyes and it's 1953. I'm just saying things are better than you think. The stock market is at record highs. It's on the elevation, Steve Moore, that no one dreamed possible. The S&P is at 7,700. Yeah. The Dow Jones is at 54,000. You think America wants a communist takeover by Hassan

0: Iker or whatever that jerk's name is.
1: Larry, do you know what the median household income is in the United States today? I'm talking about people in the exact middle of the income spectrum. You guys know what that number is today?
0: Probably about 80 grand.
1: $86,500.
0: Wow. Yeah.
1: Now,
0: yeah.
1: About 90% of the countries in the world, that's rich.
0: Right. Yeah.
1: That's rich.
0: Yeah.
1: And one of the points we need to make, I make it all the time on your show and others, is every other country in the world would trade their economy with for the U.S. economy in a nanosecond. I mean, everybody's looking at the U.S. economy and looking at our roaring stock market, the fact that we have so much wealth that we're creating, that the middle class. I mean, remember all the foreigners who came over during World Cup saying,
0: yeah,
1: my God, the middle class in America, they have a higher living standard than the people in Paris. It's unbelievable.
0: Yeah. I mean, look, I agree with Steve Ford. Look, I campaign every night. I want to see tax reform. There's a lot of work to be done in fiscal policy. And again, apparently we're all over John Thune. So we'll have to work on that follow through there. But really, step back a second. Things are pretty darn good, is what I'm saying. Mm-hmm. And those guys, you know, the Joe Biden socialists, I guess these socialists are more communist than the Joe Biden socialists, I guess. But when they had their chance, you know, Steve Forbes, think about this. They talk about affordability, which is a cover-up because they don't want to talk about the rest of their platform because of its insanity, its takeover of the economy. But we gave them, they had their chance, and the CPI went up 21.4%. We're still recovering from that. 21.4%.
2: Yes, we are, and was worse when you put in the high interest rates at the time.
0: Yes.
2: But the way to get people focused on how things are improving now is we've got to put out those positive things like the tax cuts, like affordable and transferable mortgages and the like, and say things are starting to get, and when people start to look to the future, they're going to start to say, hey, things are starting to improve in the present, let's build on that.
0: Mm.
2: So having a forward program also gets people to focus on, hey, things aren't quite so bad today. And with the socialists, unfortunately, they agree with Henry Ford. History is bunkum. What's happened in the past doesn't matter. And so they think, oh, socialists are going to make everything better, and say things are getting better. And in terms of job creation, the jobs are out there. And I think the movement to three-year college, parents are going to glom onto that, where you learn more in 3 years than you do in four.
0: Mm.
2: When these colleges finally look at their crazy curriculums, a lot of positive things. But again, go on offense and people say, yeah, things are starting to improve. It's like Reagan in 84. Things were starting to improve and they had a vision of the future, for cutting taxes even more, which we did 2 years later, and the mood starts to pick up.
0: You know, they're not doing a very good job, I think, to Liz's point, the messaging. I mean, for example, the other day we had this big ISM manufacturing number. Now, this is a little technical in the weeds, but not so much. ISM, Institute for Supply Management, manufacturing number, I believe it was up for the seventh straight month. We haven't had that. In fact, manufacturing is coming back very strong in all areas, including jobs. But the president, bless his heart, took that day to start attacking oil companies. Okay, right?
3: Yeah.
0: So that was the headline, and the manufacturing recovery went almost unnoticed, all right? Now, that's an example. They can do a lot better. Their economic cabinet and sub-cabinet people really need to do a lot better in selling what is basically a very successful economy. You take a look at this thing, it's very successful.
2: And start doing events with real people at real factories, real startups, and say this is the beginning and there's going to be more if we get our program through.
0: Yeah. I mean, we had a better, if I do say so myself, if one of the economics people if they weren't on board, I wouldn't let them go on TV. I used to work with Mercy Schlapp. She was a wonderful lady, deputy communications director. But they need to do much better. I mean, the president stepped on his line. Because the manufacturing thing, you know, Steve Moore, that's a big deal. We haven't had manufacturing in years, right? Years.

0: The Biden years, mostly the numbers were negative. And we're really seeing a comeback now, not only in output, but also in jobs. I mean, it's very important. And the other thing, yesterday, for example, the top line job number fell. But if you look under the hood, right, private jobs went up again. It's government jobs that went down. You said it right in the I quoted your hotline. That's all you need to know. Private jobs up, government jobs down.
1: Well, that's right. And Larry, I just mentioned one other thing, you know, because you and I have talked about this. There's a manufacturing boom. You know what else there is? A construction boom.
0: Yes.
1: There's a construction boom. These are blue-collar workers who are really better. I mean, there's a reason they call Donald Trump the blue-collar president, because his policies have really benefited. When I went out to this data center out in Loudoun County a couple weeks ago, all I saw, Larry, was all of these construction workers everywhere, you know, and they're all hard hats. They're all union workers, and they're benefiting from the Trump technology revolution that's happening in this country.
0: All right, let's take a quick break. You know, we have three people, Liz, because Steve Moore was going to bug out, but he comes in late. So I got Forbes, right, who's the smartest guy in the world, and then Steve comes in late. So that's why we have three. I don't mean to crowd anybody out. Liz Peek, Fox News, Steve Forbes, editor of Forbes Media, chairman, and Steve Moore, who has a radio show called More Money right after this show. Well, most of these same radio stations. I'll be right back.
2: 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This is the update on real estate with Suzanne Miller of the Miller Report.
3: So you want to get rich, don't you? 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Every mortgage payment you make chances your ability to get rich because you're not throwing away your money on rent. 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
4: Vitamin C is the skin's secret superhero. According to a study by Puller, Carr, and Visors, published in Nutrients, your skin holds surprisingly high levels of vitamin C, and it puts that vitamin to work, fueling collagen production and fighting off UV damage. The good news, just eating more fruits and veggies may do more for youthful, resilient skin than pricey serums ever could. So stock up on fruits and veggies high in vitamin C, such as guava, kiwi, citrus fruit, bell peppers, and broccoli, to name a few. While Cornell Medicine says grandparents may be one of the most overlooked resources in today's child mental health crisis, drawing on decades of clinical experience and child development research, Dr. Kenneth Barris says supportive relationship with grandparents can help children feel heard, build resilience, reduce loneliness, and strengthen emotional well-being. I'm Yana Derulis for the Worldwide News Network.
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2: And we had so much fun in the first part, we don't have much left. Liz Peek and Steve Forbes and Steve Moore. Steve Moore's show's coming up after this show on most of these same radio stations. Liz Peek, give me a minute. Take us out. What do you got?
3: Well, I do think it's quite, the ISM manufacturing number was really quite impressive. And we keep hearing from Democrats that nothing is working, manufacturing's in a slump, et cetera. My favorite quote of the week, though, was somebody pushing back on the fact that construction jobs were booming. And, you know, I think it was someone running for the Senate somewhere said, oh, well, those are just temporary jobs. As the head of the local construction union said, who, by the way, was voting for Republicans because they like the AI boom, all construction jobs are temporary. Yeah. Which is absolutely right. Or else you've got a really bad contractor on your hands. So, you know, this stuff is going great. All this AI investment, and yeah. I got to tell you, when these blue states start shutting them down, I think they are just stupid, making gigantic mistakes.
2: By the way, on that point, what did Steve Moore? You know what's wrong with Abbott in Texas? What the hell?
3: Can I just say one thing? If you look at the number of gigawatts or whatever it is that they're trying to add in Texas for AI, it's like four times what they've ever had as peak load, Larry. He is right to put a pause on this.
2: Really?
3: This is not fighting back against AI. Oh. It is acknowledging that their grid simply cannot handle this extra load as it's now constructed.
2: All right. Steve Forbes.
4: By the way, Larry, on affordability, all you have to say is prices are higher in states run by Democrats.
5: Yes.
4: They're booming in red states. Yes. Contrast them.
2: University of Washington is not letting Hassan Piker speak on their campus. Now, that's good. He's the guy who said America deserved 9/11. He's a disgusting anti-Semite hater of America. I'll end it on that note. You all are wonderful, Liz Peek and Steve Forbes. Steve Moore's radio show coming up on most of these same stations. I'm Kudlow, folks. Thanks for listening. We'll be back next weekend.
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1: Armstrong and Getty.
2: And now, here's Armstrong and Getty.
3: I've dropped like 7 things today. Is that a sign of something?
4: Oh, definitely. Definitely. Terrible.
3: Brain tumor.
4: Probably. You've dropped things. How interesting.
3: Like, go to set something on a counter, but not set it far enough on the counter that it falls off. Like, I did that with a pillow and soap and coffee, and I've done that with a bunch of things today. I'm just wondering, maybe it's my depth perception.
4: Wow, are those new glasses you're wearing?
3: Oh, I got like 8 pairs of glasses, so yeah. I don't know how it is.
4: I'm just guessing. Mm-hmm. I'm just a doctor. That's right.
3: That just seems weird. I just did it. I just set down my key fob, and that fell on the floor. It's like, why does this keep happening?
4: Well, that is clearly a case of perception dementium.
3: Besides gravity playing a role. Live from Studio C.
4: Si, senor.
3: It is a dimly lit room deep within the bowels of the Armstrong and Getty Communications compound. I can't wait for the text. Of course, that'll be. That happened to my uncle. He was dead. He was dead by the afternoon. He didn't make it to lunch. Anyway, it's the Armstrong and Getty show, and today we're toiling under the title of the show.
4: Iran shoots at the straight, but are they straight shooters? Kind of like that one. Or if you prefer, Francesca Hong. She's the socialist half-wit there in Wisconsin.
3: She is a half-wit.
4: Francesca Hong makes AOC look like Margaret Thatcher.
3: Or Stephen Hawking in terms of intellect. Oh, my God.
4: Yeah, I was trying to stick with female politicians. But, yeah. Holy cow, there's an update to her sad sack story.
3: I was listening to NPR, and their headline was, Iran has accepted a deal to open the Strait of Hormuz, and then it laid out the terms where they control the strait and charge a toll, and I thought, that's hilarious. Yeah. It's like my kid walking in and saying, I've approved a deal for me getting a car. This is the car we're getting, and I will have it this weekend, and I've approved it. I've signed it, and I'm in full agreement.
4: Right.
3: What?
4: It's not the way agreements work there, son.
3: Anyway, wow. NPR presented it. It's like it's a one-sided deal, which it is, but it doesn't mean it's going to happen.
4: What's it like inside their brains over there?
3: I don't know.
4: I think they actually believe this stuff.
3: So what do you think is going to happen there? Trump's just going to say no, and then we're not going to remove the blockade? And
4: I heard yesterday, I think it was last night on the news, they're bandying about specific amounts of tolls.
3: Oh.
4: You know, Iran's saying 7%. Oman's saying, no, let's go for like 2-3%. Come on now.
3: So is that getting to what I said yesterday? I think that the end result is going to be there will be a strait somewhere in the world, a waterway that has a toll on it for the first time
4: right
3: in modern history. And it's just going to be the way it is.
4: I was going to say, there's no indication, there was no comment from American officials about it, but you, posited yesterday that Trump doesn't care that much about that issue. So if it ends the war, set back the nuclear program, they're going to charge oil tankers a few $1,000,000. That's called as good. He's going to call it a win.
3: And he also has the attitude of it ain't that much of our oil. It's more Europe and China, you or Japan. You want to open it? Go ahead. Feel free. But,
4: it's another drag on the world economy and quote unquote affordability, which is Trump's unwillingness or inability to do the things that it would take to make things more affordable have really, really surprised me, because that's why he got reelected. The economy was great under Trump. We didn't have this high inflation. Let's try him again.
3: You know what I did early this morning? For whatever reason, woke up and couldn't go back to sleep and felt well rested. And probably this brain tumor that's causing me to drop things off the edge of things, but a scrolling media, because that's the best thing to do when you can't sleep, is to just start scrolling Twitter.

0: But actually, I was reading Mark Halperin's newsletter, and it had a link in there to this Hassan Piker character, which I got to admit, I'm late on. A lot of my favorite podcasts, you, other people have been talking about him for now for 6 months, 9 months, and I just have been thinking, nah, I ain't mm-hmm. got time for that. It'll go away. But he's a pretty big deal, apparently. So anyway, I followed one of the links to his actual Twitch feed. That's where he does his show, on Twitch. And he does one, looks like pretty much every day, and they vary from an hour and a half to 6 hours long. He sits there in a room and talks. And it's pretty interesting. It made me feel incredibly old in that the new media is just, I mean, it's the stuff my kids are into. They're what they expect when they go to a show, or I don't even know what the right term would be, content. I'm using my finger quotes for show. But what my kids expect is completely different what I expect, just because what I grew up with. I expect like a beginning, a middle, an end, an intro, a theme, you know, something. Right. And it's just right. Everything with the young people is just so frantic and haphazard and random seeming to me. It's hard for me to follow. Like my kids will always say, check out this meme. And it's just like, to me, it's just like, I don't even know what this is. Mm. But it has an impact on them. And Hassan Piker's show is a lot like that. He clearly, and he's a young guy, early 30s. He
1: something like that.
0: He has that modern media vibe, which again made me feel tremendously old. So part of it is just the kind of content that it is. And he's got a bunch of screens open. And he's taken in, he just sits down and starts talking. And like, no, hey, how you doing? Or today we're going to talk about, or whatever the sort of stuff we old people do. And he's just, it's just like he doesn't even know the audience is there. And then he's just reading comments and reacting to them without reading the comments. He just reacts to them. I don't know. I've never seen that before. Yeah, I'm watching the new Ted Lasso. What is the deal with that guy? Is he retarded? I've never understood what's with Ted Lasso. Is he a retarded guy? I mean, just stuff like that. And then it'd be back into politics and the Jews or whatever. And millions of people watching him every single day.
1: Right.
0: And a powerful political force. And it was a little discouraging to me that I'm so far out of understanding the news flow, the information flow. That'd be the proper term, probably. I so don't understand the information flow of today. Luckily, those who do it the way we do it are the ones that are doing most of the voting and controlling most of the power still. Because a lot of those people that take in that information don't vote, thank God, yet. Mm-hmm. But I don't even know what's going on there. I can't even figure out what it is.
1: I think part of it is famously, undeniably, many, many young people's lives are online. They don't have real friends with real encounters and real interactions.
0: That's clearly part of it, yeah.
1: And these folks are taking the place of that.
0: Yeah, that is clearly part of it. And I shouldn't have left that out, because that's what occurred to me. Is just these are people who live online, and it's relatable because he's just hanging out at his house, talking at a screen and not really looking at it. Kind of just, you know, walking around and doing other things and drinking coffee and petting his dog. And sometimes he's over here, not near the microphone and whatever. But the people at home are doing the same thing. They just have their screen open, having a conversation, kind of half paying attention. And they all just hang out together all day long. And that might be where, you know, that next generation is going to live in terms of information flow. They just, like you said, it's just they're online all the time, just kind of hanging out. It's the crowd that you see walking down the street, always have their phone open. Then there's somebody on there while they're walking. And it always seems weird to me, like you're not engaged in the conversation. You can hear both ends of it, and they're just kind of have their phone out, and they're sitting on a bus. Yeah, I don't know. That foot hurts today. Hey, did you see that thing the other day where it's just random?
1: They're hanging out.
0: They're just hanging out.
1: Yeah.
0: But instead of together in a room, the room is online, I guess. And that's what the news is today.
1: As a political scientist, I find myself wondering how in the world you might counter that. Not that it needs to happen exactly, but it's an intriguing thought experiment. You can't fake it.
0: No. No. One thing, you know what he reminded me of a lot? Early Rush Limbaugh. That's what he really reminded me of. It's the modern version of he is tapped into a crowd that doesn't feel like anybody gets them, like Rush did.
1: Mm-hmm.
0: I remember Chris Matthews on MSNBC talking about Rush in the early days saying, there's a

0: whole bunch of guys out there driving around, feel like they're getting screwed, their family treats them like an ATM, their boss overuses them, blah, blah, blah, and nobody speaks for them. And then comes along Rush Limbaugh, and he does.
1: Yeah.
0: And I think this Hassan Piker guy is that for a whole bunch of young people, not just on the Jew thing, just on a whole bunch of different stuff.
2: Yeah, it's just a shame that so many of those voices are so perverse and believe such sick stuff, including socialism, which is the, you know, the velvet glove over the iron hand.
0: Right. I think it might be this Hassan Piker dude is smart, for one thing. He's very smart, very quick. Man, his mind is it's incredible the way he takes in information and responds to it.
2: Yeah.
0: But I think he might have all that stuff I just said with an agenda that he slips in as often as he can, as opposed to just like Rush Limbaugh's agenda, our agenda, try to stay employed in a business that has a very specific model for listeners and advertising and that sort of thing. I think the Hassan Pikers of the world have a I hate Jews and want them to go to away agenda or whatever they got to work in all the time.
2: Right, right.
0: It's interesting, though. It's a different world. I'm glad I don't have to try to compete in that world.
2: No, in
0: that way, because I couldn't.
2: Oh, right, right. It's a really interesting phenomenon. What's next is the question, I think, but I'm utterly flabbergasted by the whole thing.
0: I would recommend checking it out if you haven't. Anybody like him, just to know that's where that whole younger crowd that you don't understand and what's going on and why do they believe this and blah, blah, blah.
2: Yeah.
0: You know, all the people that don't, they can't even imagine. I mean, the idea that I ever even mentioned the Evening News or 60 Minutes or the New York Times is hilarious to all of those people.
2: Right.
0: And you should tune in sometime and see that's the next group of people that are going to run this country. That's where they're hanging out. And that's where they're having their national conversations.
2: God help us. We had a few listeners recommend a particular quote unquote show that was about Iran and the Iran war, and that it was the best source of information. It was one of those real-time monitoring the news, open-source intel type things.
0: I like
2: it. It was so scattered and slow-paced. I mean, it would be utterly content-free for 7-8 minutes.
0: Yeah, that's part
2: Nothing
0: of the deal.
2: Nothing would happen.
0: That's part of the deal with this crowd. Scattered, definitely, and very relaxed.
2: Mm-hmm.
0: You go off on a tangent about nothing for 5 minutes, then you come back to the topic. Because everybody at home, I think, because they don't have jobs.
2: And is
0: or no
2: playing
0: friends?
2: A video game on their
0: yes.
2: phone?
0: Yes.
2: Or scrolling Twitter and half listening?
0: Yes, that is clearly the case, that they're just kind of half paying attention. I know, it's wild.
2: Yeah.
0: I recommend checking it out just so you know what's going on. That's, I don't know if that's the future. It's the present for a lot of people. Anyway, we got to start the show officially. I'm Jack Armstrong. He's Joe Getty on this. It is Friday, August 7th, the year 2026. We're Armstrong and Getty, and we approve this here program.
2: Let's begin then officially, according to FCC rules, regulations. Here we go. Jumping into action at Mark.
3: Oh, my God. I got it. I got it. I caught the shoe. Woo-hoo. I got hit in the face and caught a shoe. Whose shoe do I have?
0: You know, what's most interesting to me is that Michelangelo has been pushing that clip on us the entire week. He was so excited about a guy on a roller coaster getting hit with someone's shoe.
2: And catching it and evidently doing play-by-play on the shoe incident.
0: Anyway, is he okay, Michael, as far as you know?
4: Yeah, everything's fine. It's just like father out with his family. And,
0: there you go. Having fun.
4: Yeah, roller coaster went upside down. The shoe hit him in the face and
5: I got hit by a shoe and I caught it. Yeah.
0: I was at the state fair the other
2: hell.
5: What?
0: I was at the state fair with my two kids in the other day, and we were all in agreement that we're so happy that we never have to ride rides again in our lives. There's no reason for us to ever do that again. I don't have to, like, with them because they're kids. They don't have to. Maybe when they have kids, but whatever. No time soon do any of us ever have to ride it, because I have no, it has no appeal for me whatsoever.
2: Oh, no. No.
0: I don't want that.
2: No.
0: We got to get to the headlines. We got mailbag. We got clips of the week. We got so much stuff today. August 7th is maybe the most important date in my history, which we'll talk about later. And a whole bunch of other stuff. So stay here.
6: Armstrong and Getty.
2: It's shocking. In the United States, there's a break-in every 26 seconds. 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
1: I used up all our time rambling for a segment, but Katie asked me later about my crockpot meal from last night, because you've been pushing me on the crockpot for a long
2: time.
1: Okay.
2: All right. I will.
3: Crock talk coming up. Stay with us. Let's figure out who's reporting what. It's Lead Story with Katie Green. Katie, hit it.
2: All right. Well, for the sake of time, the three alphabet networks, CNN, NBC, and Fox, all leading with Murkowski to oppose Todd Blanche nomination.
1: So does that mean he's doomed, or does it just make it more difficult?
3: Hanging by a thread.
1: Okay. And he's the attorney general?
3: Mm-hmm. Would be, yeah.
2: Okay. Yeah.
3: Acting now, yeah.
2: ABC, crucial U.S. missile stockpiles, quote, extremely low, according to officials.
1: This is an incredibly important story that is either completely true, completely false, or halfway, and I don't know which. Do you?
3: I would guess halfway-ish. Don't have time to discuss it now, but yeah, there's absolutely truth to it. I think it may be overstated by people with an agenda.
1: I hope so. If people are covering up for the fact that we're dangerously low, that would be horrifying.
2: Speaking of horrifying, from the New York Times, frightening. China's robots know kung fu and now can scale walls.
1: Oh, no, K-N-O-W, kung fu.
2: Yes.
1: Okay, I thought you meant no kung fu allowed among our robots.
2: Oh, no, like, no.
1: They know kung fu.
2: They can do the kung fu. Oh,
3: they can come over the wall, then kung fu your ass. Great. Super. Well, that'll be fun nightmares tonight, huh?
1: Man, if I end up in a kung fu fight with a Chinese robot, I'm going to think, where has my life gone wrong?
2: Yeah, right.
3: I told you this would happen. That's what I'd be thinking.
2: From the Wall Street Journal, the rise of the $100 hot dog.
1: Where?
2: Premium toppings and extravagant presentations are pushing hot dogs into the realm of the new hot cuisine.
1: You can
3: go ahead and put that hot dog somewhere.
1: So hot dogs are having a moment. Somebody hit me yesterday with, oh, you got to try this new hot dog place. It's epic. So, okay, so hot dogs are a thing now.
2: Yeah. And finally, from the Babylon Bee, update. The Moroccans who invaded Spain are now registered to vote in New Jersey.
1: Hey!
3: Politico admitted the other day, it's probably way more than 6,000 motor voter. I mean, it just leads to foreigners, non-citizens getting registered. Yeah, that's. I wish somebody on the right side of the aisle had been saying that for, I don't know, 25 years, Politico, but thanks for coming along.
1: In a fight with a Chinese kung fu robot, I told you this would happen. That's very funny. Mm-hmm. We got a lot on the way there.
0: Armstrong and Getty.
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5: So-called superagers, they are an enviable segment of the population. People who are older than 80, whose brains function like someone a fraction of their age. It's true, a lot of these people have genetics on their side, but more and more research is bearing out the idea that people who practice good brain health also slow their cognitive decline. Dr. Richard Isaacson, a pioneer in the Alzheimer's space, told us that, quote, his studies have found lifestyle changes including diet, exercise, reducing stress, and optimizing sleep, along with managing vascular risk factors with certain medications, can actually help grow brain areas and also reduce telltale signs of Alzheimer's, such as tau tangles and amyloid plaques. What else helps? Staying social, surrounding yourself with family and friends, and maybe even volunteering for a real sense of purpose. I'm Dr. Sanjay Gupta, helping you live a better life.
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1: So the political media I take in, podcasts, stuff I read and everything like that, is probably going to be like 85% the Michigan race for the next 3 months, and we probably ought to try to avoid doing that. It's easy to get sucked into that, but do have some interesting stuff, including the new poll that shows he's ahead of Mike Rogers at the current point. So the whole he can't win if he gets the nomination, that's out the door already.
2: Yeah, I suppose so. Although it is very, very easy for us and

0: you folks listening, perhaps, to overestimate how much the average voter knows. How much they're in touch, how much they've heard, how much they've read. For a lot of people, it's practically nothing, even a political story this big. So that poll could change a great deal.
1: You going to introduce it or no?
0: Oh, my God. Oh, my God. I wondered why you're looking at me like that. I'm like, I think I'm making a pretty good point.
1: Katie's clapping. Hanson's doing high fives to himself. Everybody's excited.
2: Yeah, this is a good
0: this
2: day.
0: This is perverse and idiotic.
1: Anytime one of the
2: great
1: hosts
2: come back.
0: Good Friday.
1: Anytime one of the hosts forgets our benchmark Friday bit, it's a celebration for everyone on the show.
0: You are starved for entertainment.
2: I enjoy the little things.
1: Everybody's so happy.
0: It's the little things, right? Yeah. All right, you duplicitous bastards. It's the Friday tradition, apparently. Let's take a fond look back at the week that was. It's Cow Clips of the Week.
3: It's Cow. Wop, wop,
4: wop, wop, wop. They call it Cow.
3: Wop, wop, Clips of the Week. It's Cow.
5: We're talking about the Strait, the opening of the Strait, having it open literally by tomorrow.
6: The IRGC is continuing attacks in the Gulf.
7: The air attack that would be the biggest attack since World War II.
8: For the first time, Iran is getting specific about what's in a deal.
5: This is a last chance for them to sign a good document.
9: There is so much more that unites us than divides us.
10: Yeah, kill them. Kill those motherfuckers and murder those motherfuckers in the street.
11: I am not going to be in the same party with Hassan Piker. I can tell you that right now.
12: Thanksgiving is also a time that's incredibly painful for many people in our communities.
13: Could you ever support a self-described socialist candidate?
14: No. No way. My no. God, no.
15: Let the streets soak in their red capitalist bloods.
16: Republican Senator Bernie Moreno of Ohio calling his former son-in-law, Ohio Congressman Max Miller, a madman.
17: This is truly the seventh level of hell.
18: Look, he called me and he said, Maxie, I don't know if you're going to be able to, you know, pull this one out.
19: I'm going to plead the fifth.
1: Okay. Okay.
11: Fauci get up there and start talking. You know, he doesn't know anything really about anything. And I'd say that to his face. Nothing.
8: There's a divergence of interest between parents and children. It's likelier that young people, not people who are raising families, will have the best insight into the interests of children.
6: Five. I think that's daft.
0: I'm surprised TikTok lets this stay.
5: But I'd go up to LeBron James. It doesn't matter. I'd say, LeBron, did you ever have any desire to be a woman? Because what I'd love you to do is star on my team that I'm building up.
2: Oh, the land.

0: On the WNBA, I just sent Hanson a clip. There's a couple of NBA stars, maybe you don't know, they're kind of low-level stars, but sitting around talking about at what age they would have dominated the WNBA. Respectfully saying, full respect for these women, it's not their fault or anything like that. We're just pointing out how much different it is between men and women. And they're going, I think when I was 14, I would have just absolutely run roughshod over the league. I think I would have been at 15, you know, that sort of thing.
1: Yeah.
0: Which is kind of interesting.
1: Yeah. For sociological reasons, mostly.
0: Mm-hmm.
1: The ridiculous canard that it's... that it's an important league and as popular, whatever. It's just the whole thing is silly. Then, you know, at some point we could talk about the bizarre thinking of that WNBA coach whose name I don't recall. I got it around here somewhere. That was wearing the trans kids matter. We want to be inclusive, that lady and all. But she's come out strong that she fears men taking coaching jobs.
0: All right.
1: Because we need to protect women's coaching jobs. You don't know what a woman is, and you just... Okay.
0: So we're all just waiting.
1: So anybody can just willingly change their sex willy-nilly, but it's very important the coaching jobs be people with uteri. Okay, whatever, crazy person.
0: So we're all just waiting for that trans player in Europe to decide to come to the WNBA, and then the jig will be up.
1: Yes.
0: This broke yesterday. I didn't look into it much. Maybe you did. Meta ordered to pay almost $1 billion to address harm to kids from social media, significantly increasing the cost of that landmark verdict that came out a while back. But it's almost $1 billion, $942 million. That's a pretty stiff penalty.
1: Yeah, I'd love for more people to be talking about this just because I'd love for more people to be talking about the hazards of online life for kids. But it's a judge in New Mexico, I think. Where this goes next in the legal process, I don't know.
0: Oh, it'll be challenged, you say?
1: Oh, yeah, for years.
0: Mm.
1: Years, yeah.
0: It has to be getting their attention in other companies, though, worried that they're going to be held liable for this stuff. And I don't know where you go from there. As I've said many times, as much as I hate social media and the internet in general, I wish the internet didn't exist. And social media and Zuckerberg is probably evil and all that sort of stuff. The idea that you're not allowed to have endless scrolling because it's too enticing is just no way to operate a free market.
1: Right. I feel like I'm watching an evil person who's guilty of crimes being falsely accused and convicted of the wrong stuff. And it's troubling.
0: Yeah. So that's a lot of money, though. That ought to get their attention.
1: You know what I don't know is how... I've probably heard this, but how a civil suit ends. Like, no, you can't appeal it anymore. It's over. Pay up. You get to a certain level of the court system, obviously, but... Anyway, yeah, they'll appeal like crazy.
0: It looks like Tucker Carlson's going to run for president, or at least Douglas Murray seems to think so, writing in the Free Press today. We'll get into that a little bit later. I mean, Tucker's come out with a 10-point plan to fix America. That sounds pretty running for presidenty, doesn't it? Sort of thing you do about this time in a cycle?
1: Yeah, he's really coming out as a Jew hater, too. I mean, he's really establishing his credentials as that. He had that Daryl Cooper Joker back on again. And yeah, it's something.
0: Do you think Tucker Carlson could get the nomination of one of the of a major party and maybe even get elected president? I do in our current climate. So, yeah, it's worth paying attention to.
1: Yeah, in the right circumstances, sure. I mean, we're living. It's funny. My takeaway from Clips of the Week was, the world has gone nuts.
0: Yeah. Well, my takeaway from watching Hassan Piker last night, I'm so out of touch with a giant chunk of the country and the way they communicate. I don't even want to do about that.
1: That's why you need to retire and move to the woods. A word from our friends at Blue Collar Dollar. Speaking of, you know, getting to retirement and that sort of thing, you want to talk to folks who talk to you, not at you. They understand you and your lifestyle. You're a hardworking American. And I think you're going to like Blue Collar Dollar.
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1: So I got to tell you about, you know, we could do it right now. As a matter of fact, I'm looking at the clock. I mentioned during the introduction of the show that Francesca Hong makes AOC look like Margaret Thatcher. She is really something else. That's the socialist halfwit who's running for governor of Wisconsin. Just a quick note on her before we get to the audio. At the beginning of this year, she was one of only six legislators in the entire Wisconsin Assembly to vote against AB 677, the bipartisan bill. It was practically unanimous that made grooming a child for sexual activity a felony. The measure defined grooming as a pattern of conduct, ongoing, intended to condition, seduce, solicit, lure, or entice a child for sexual purposes. The vote was 93-6 before it was signed into law. She voted against it. And part of the reason, and it's worth knowing this, is the next frontier in anything goes sexually is MAPs.
0: I don't know.
1: Pedophiles, minor attracted persons.
0: Oh, okay.
1: Right. So part of the whole socialist critical theory, LGBTQ plus minus three for memorized and all that, is the next is child sex with children.
0: Where does that fit in with affordability?
1: Yeah, that's a good question. But anyway, I don't want to get hung up on that because it is so sick and serious. Also, we mentioned late in the show yesterday that she had posted these words, abolish the Senate. In a text that is still up, that's the entire text. She was commenting on somebody else's criticizing the Senate as being undemocratic. She said, abolish the Senate. Well, her opponent in the gubernatorial race pointed out to fact checkers, because she's denying that she ever said that. Her campaign says she has never said that. Well, the opponent pointed out, well, yeah, she said that directly. And the so-called fact checker for one of the big news outlets said, as always, thanks for the suggestion, but I think we're going to pass on this one since it's one tweet and this doesn't seem to be your position. So just absolutely bizarre. Thank you, media, for doing what you do well. But the Thanksgiving thing, which is silly, Michael, I'm talking clip 42 here. Remember, she also posted, abolish Thanksgiving. It took COVID to end something that should have ended in 1612 or whatever she said. Okay, abolish Thanksgiving. About 3 days ago, she said the first thing you're about to hear, and then she switched to the next thing you're about to hear.
2: Thanksgiving is also a time that's incredibly painful for many people in our communities.
3: My favorite holiday is Thanksgiving. Because I
4: love have it.
3: Yep. I don't want to cancel it. I actually love it.
0: When did she... Okay. Was that an attempt to clean up that mess, or?
1: Apparently, she was on some sort of podcast or something. They asked her, what's your favorite holiday?
5: My favorite holiday is
0: you sound like
5: Thanksgiving.
0: You sound like Luann, Uncle Hank.
1: What a halfwit. So now she's claiming it's her favorite holiday.
0: That's who I'm going to hear whenever she talks now. Manger babies, Uncle Hank. She's Luann from King of the Hill. That's who she is.
1: Yes. Oh, man.
0: Oh, wow. Oh, boy. You talk about a hot issue, Thanksgiving. People's hatred of Thanksgiving. They hate it so much. Okay, we got to get to mailbag. Gavin Newsom's going to Michigan this weekend. My whole, will major candidates stand on a stage with Al Sayed? Well, that got answered pretty quickly. Gavin Newsom's going. Okay, so stick around.
6: Armstrong and Getty.
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1: To talk a little more later about how we're going to be on YouTube soon, is that right? And everything that's going into that, putting in all the cameras and the lights and trying to figure out how we're going to dress and all is a I think a fun behind the scenes glimpse at old guys about to go on television.
2: Go back on television.
1: That's true. We were on TV for like 10 years.
2: Yeah.
1: Wow. But we were a lot younger.
2: Yeah, that's a good point too. I lost my freedom loving quote of the day. Where the hell did I put it? Oh, you know what? I think I know where it is. Sorry, speaking of old guys, where is it? I think the housekeeper stole it from me.
1: She steals.
2: No, you know what? It's gone. I can't find it. Oh, well, I'll find it for you next hour. Mailbag. See, this is really, really annoying to me. I was super excited about it because it's a really good one from C.S. Lewis. I don't want to bore everybody while I sit here looking for it. Just got too much stuff. Too much stuff.
1: Fascinating
2: stuff.
1: Fascinating dude, C.S. Lewis's conversion from hardcore intellectual Oxford atheist to very religious. One of the most influential religious writers of all time. Really something.
2: Yeah, yeah. Oh, man, it was so good. Yeah, well, you'll just have to take my word for it, obviously. Drop us a note, mailbag@armstrongandgetty.com. Got this note from Mark. Jack is my spirit animal. Heard him talking about eating funky expired ham. I, too, do this kind of thing. I call it eating like a coyote. Not sure you need to call it anything, Mark, but sometimes you're really hungry and it doesn't smell that bad. Yeah, I suffer the funk every few months. I suppose it keeps the immune system rock hard.
1: I put some probably spoiled cream in my coffee just now, but I did throw out pot roast yesterday. I went to put it in the crock pot, and I thought, when did I buy this? This smells horrible. I actually threw it out and went back to the store. So if it had just been me, I might have eaten it, but I'm not going to make my kids eat rancid meat. I'm patting myself on the back here.
2: Wow, that's some good. That's just me. I got a tear running down my cheek. Oh, hey, I found my C.S. Lewis quote. It has to do with why, quote unquote, dumb blue collar people usually do not fall for the same terrible ideas that the educated elite class so often does. Like socialism, the whole socialist thing in America right now is practically entirely college educated

0: white youngsters. Anyway, in his brilliant book, That Hideous Strength, which was essentially about the rise of the Nazis, "Why, you fool, it's the educated readers who can be gulled. All our difficulty comes with the others. When did you meet a working man who believes the newspapers? He takes it for granted that they're all propaganda and skips the lead articles.
1: Yep.
0: He buys his paper for the football results and the little paragraphs about girls falling out of windows and corpses found in Mayfair flats. He is our problem. We have to recondition him. But the educated public, the people who read the highbrow weeklies, don't need reconditioning. They're all right. They're all right already. They'll believe anything."
1: Plus, there's just, with that crowd, it's just so exciting to discover some new thing that the dumb people don't know. So now that elevates me.
0: Right. Lord it over them. Look at what an intellectual I am. Or thanks to Josh, who also threw this in, or if you prefer, Romans 1 from the Bible, claiming to be wise, they became fools.
1: Mm.
0: Human nature does not change. All right, back to mailbag. I'm bobbing and weaving. I'm doing the weave. Howdy, gents. You're speaking to the lunacy of men competing in women's sports, the sprint records, etc. The 24-year-old, 20-something-year-old world record for women's 100-yard dash is beaten by 1,000 high school boys every year. Just for instance, he said, "I thought I should throw out numbers from the world, from my world, to highlight the insanity." I think this is voice texted and gosh, it's riddled with typos. "I'm into all strength sports such as powerlifting, strongman, Olympic weightlifting. Directly from the International Powerlifting Federation, one of the most respective powerlifting bodies, the world record in the open weight class for bench press, no body weight limit for women is 368 pounds.
1: 368 bench for a chick. Wow.
0: He says this incredibly impressive lift was performed by a gal who weighed about 306 pounds. She was a very big gal. Now over in the men's division, going to the lightest weight class, we have a fellow weighing in at 129 pounds, benching 377. So to recap, in a world where the only goal is to find the absolute strongest examples of your sex in your weight class, the man who weighs just over one third of the woman's weight benched 9 pounds more than she did. It's just common sense.
1: Yeah, I've known lots of dudes that could bench 315, which is a common number for because of the plates, the way they line up. But lots of regular guys, not me ever. But
0: yeah, I could bench 315 if it was in 30-pound increments, say 10 or 12 times. I could babble this out at high speed, but there's no time. We'll get to it later. Another good one about Mamdani's grocery stores. What a debacle of an idea that is.
1: Oh, they're going to put limits on air conditioning for rentals in the L.A. area, which is an interesting story. And then I think, obvious how that's going to turn out. We can talk about that.
2: Armstrong and Getty.
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5: From ABC News, I'm Mike Tabusky. Iran appears to be nearing a new deal with Oman. ABC's foreign correspondent Marcus Moore has the latest.
6: An official saying in the effort to reopen the Strait of Hormuz that Iran is very close to a deal with Oman that will secure navigation through the strait, but that any deal is contingent on the U.S., saying that the strait will not reopen unless the U.S., quote, corrects its behavior. Iranians have also reiterated demands for the U.S. to lift its naval blockade on Iranian ships and ports, as well as calling on the U.S. and its allies to halt any attacks on Iranian properties. Proxies across the region.
5: Georgia is the latest state to announce it's been hit with a cyber attack on its water treatment systems. The facility outside of Atlanta now confirming a hack in late July.
7: Now Georgia joins all these other states that have had similar

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1: How am I going to do at my brother's wedding, or how am I going to handle Thanksgiving? No, just today. Only got to deal with today.
2: Excellent. Coming up, an incredibly controversial topic that will get us banned from the air. So stay tuned, won't you?
1: Cool.
2: First, though, it's time to take a fond look back at the week that was. It's Cow Clips of the Week.
3: It's

0: afraid that our flag was still there. Still there.
1: I'm surprised TikTok lets this stay.
2: Republican Senator Bernie Moreno of Ohio calling his former son-in-law, Ohio Congressman Max Miller, a madman.
3: Look, he called me and he said, Maxie, I don't know if you're going to be able to, you know, pull this one out.
4: This is truly the seventh level of hell.
5: There's a divergence of interest between parents and children.
6: I think that's votes.
7: There is so much more that unites us than divides us.
8: Yeah, kill them. Kill those motherfuckers and murder those motherfuckers in the street.
9: I am not going to be in the same party with Hassan Piker. I can tell you that right now.
10: Thanksgiving is also a time that's incredibly painful for many people in our communities.
11: My favorite holiday is Thanksgiving. Yep. I don't want to cancel it. I actually love it.
12: Could you ever support a self-described socialist candidate?
13: No. No way. My God, no.
8: Let the streets soak in their red capitalist bloods.
14: We're talking about the strait, the opening of the strait, having it open literally by tomorrow.
15: The IRGC is continuing attacks in the Gulf.
16: The air attack that would be the biggest attack since World War II.
17: For the first time, Iran is getting specific about what's in a deal.
14: This is a last chance for them to sign a good document.
18: I was taking a walk the other night, and I said to my buddy, look, it's Uranus. Which,
6: wow,
18: confused him briefly. Michael, it was hanging there like a ripe
19: you had
18: plum.
19: To do it.
18: I had to pick it.
6: Uranus was hanging there like a ripe plum. unfortunate.
18: No, see, that's no. I regret that moment happened at all, and now we're rerunning it.
20: Now, I thought it was supposed to be highlights, not low points of the week.
18: Yeah, yeah. You know, if anything, we underplayed the professor who believes that children are better judges of their best interests than their parents. This guy is a law professor at Yale, America's number one law school. And he's the head of one of the colleges at Yale, and he's out of his effing mind.
20: How would that issue poll? 99-1? You know, I knew somebody who, they never went that far, but they used to talk all about, this was a PhD person, very smart, one of the smartest people I've ever known intellectually. And they used to talk all the time about, they were childless, people have kids and they're just left to their own to try to figure out how to do that. And we need to have a system. I mean, they should be taught how to do this and everything like that. And I always said, yeah, by who? I mean, your parents or your grandparents or friends, but by who? And they saw some sort of role for something, you know, the government or whatever, because people just can't do this on their own. How do you come to the conclusion that society hasn't figured out a way? Now, we're kind of trying to destroy it the way we move around and you know, families not staying together and all that sort of stuff. But in general, grandparents know a lot about how to raise kids, or your parents, or whatever. There's a lot of knowledge there. You don't need the government. And then some agency or whatever, probably full of people who are childless with ridiculous degrees making the decision.
18: Mm-hmm.
20: What the hell?
18: And here's where it all comes together, and I remember this, and I regret some of it.

0: as a dad, folks who traffic in the world of ideas and want to, like, establish themselves as an original and important thinker, they are the most likely to be swept up in something that is utterly ineffective because they're so in love with being the innovator. It's one of the reasons intellectuals or young college grads or whatever are currently falling for communism and socialism, for God's sake. It's why they are so dangerous, because they have that need.
1: Well, and I know there are such things as parenting classes and stuff like that, and I'm sure there's plenty of good ones, but I've, maybe because of where I live, I know a lot of them that are that whole never use the word no because that's going to give them
0: idiotic
1: crap like that.
0: Here's my advice. Go with the old wisdom.
1: Ask your mom or your grandma whether saying no is a good idea to a four-year-old.
0: And when they stop laughing, they will answer you. Yes. And yet, who embraces such a Looney Tunes philosophy of parenting as the so-called gentle parenting thing? Who does that? College-educated, quote-unquote smart people. The upper crust. There are very few coal miners embracing the concept. There are very few, you know, checkers at Target, etc.
1: Well, now, just thinking about it, how many adults have you ever known that thought, yeah, my parents never telling me no would have been a good idea, or I sure wish my parents had never said no, or whatever. I mean, as an adult at the end, you know, once you grow up, ever has a positive thing to say about that philosophy? I've never heard it.
0: Yeah, why it's true exactly, and I'm getting close to understanding it, I think. Maybe on my deathbed, I'll figure it out. But for the third time today, citing that C.S. Lewis quote about how if you want to get a perverse ideology, a revolution going, whatever, the tough nut to crack is common practical people. The intellectuals you can get easy. They're easy to knock down. They're like a particularly wobbly bowling pin to get to go along with your schemes. It's the practical people that are hard. What that means to humanity, I don't know. You know what's interesting why one of the reasons I'm fairly worshipful of the founding fathers of this country, and I'm being reminded of a lot of their wisdom and the way they looked at the world through Tim Sandifer's fabulous book, Proclaiming Liberty, is that they were extremely bright, but probably because of the nature of living in the 18th century, they're also extremely practical. Like, you couldn't ignore reality for 20 minutes in the 18th century, or you would be eaten by a bar, or waylaid by highwaymen, or dead of some disease that we cure easily now. So anyway, because they were unquestionably intellectuals. I mean, my God, they were incredibly well-educated. But they were also so practical.
1: I don't know why this popped into my head. Have you ever read The Education of Henry Adams?
0: No.
1: He is in that family line of the Adams family, with John Adams, John
0: different,
1: Quincy.
0: Different family. I think you're confused, yes.
1: Anyway, there's a scene in there, I'm pretty sure it's in that book, where Henry Adams is like throwing a fit and doesn't want to go to school. And his grandpa, who is John Quincy Adams, just comes and grabs him by the hand and pretty much drags him to the schoolhouse and makes him go to school. And I've always, for some reason, that pops me in the head. With such a, you know, elevated, smart, they all went to Harvard, blah, blah, blah. It was, no, you're going to school. What are you talking about? Grandpa comes in and says, that's not an option. We're going to school.
0: Right. Right. I'll bet that Harvard professor would not approve of that.
1: No,
0: the child actually has a better concept of his needs and self-interest than the parent. I think maybe I've defined what makes a great person, a great man, a great woman. They combine enough intellect to be able to handle ideas and, you know, and think about the world in a creative way, but they are not unmoored from practicality. That's it. I've solved it. Hey,
1: solved.
0: Philosopher, a wise and benevolent philosopher king. That's what we need.
1: That's all we needed.
0: Wish I'd thought of that earlier.
1: Why'd we have to wait so long?
0: What are you going to do?
1: So what's the thing you got coming up? You got something.
0: Well, yeah, I was going to talk about Islam, fundamentalist Islam, and how it's incompatible with the West, which, yeah, I know I've talked about it more than once, but I've got some new examples and stuff like that. But there was one particular aspect of the question that I wanted to uncover, and I ran into a, what's the best word, like a an active disinformation campaign.
1: Cool.
0: Which I find thought-provoking and really, really troubling.
1: Cool is the topic, not cool that it's happening. Also, Greg Gutfeld, his comedy routine included a little screed about how young men ain't working anymore that I thought was really interesting. Maybe we'll get to that next. Stay here.
2: Armstrong and Getty.
0: It's shocking. In the United States, there's a break-in every 26 seconds. 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
1: So apparently America has a new growth industry, the stay-at-home boyfriend. That's right. He's not unemployed. He's between opportunities. We used to have another term for a jobless dude who refuses to leave home was loser. Or if that doesn't work, Jim Acosta.
2: What?
1: Meanwhile, for the third time in American history, women now hold more jobs than men. In the last year, men in the workforce fell by 140,000. Meanwhile, women gained twice that number. Of the 1.2 million jobs added between February 2024 and February 2026, two-thirds went to women.
2: Two-thirds.
1: In fact, only about 67% of U.S. men are even in the labor force. A full third of men never or barely work.
2: Those numbers, and we've hit those numbers before, are shocking and should be a bigger topic of conversation. And I know, just being out in the dating world, the number of women who talk about finding a guy who, like, can support himself.
3: Right.
2: Between right. Can't support himself and can't get an erection, it definitely makes your odds better if you then do both of those things.
3: Well, wow. I'm more proud of myself than I was when I woke up. There was a back and forth not too long ago. New York Times had an article by a young woman, a think piece, a young intellectual, was talking about how her generation, Gen Z or whatever they are, millennials, something, one of those, had given up on work. And because, you know, just there's no point.
2: I know.
3: And then the reply to that, and it strikes me that there are so many benefits to selling victimhood, political benefits, media benefits. I mean, it's an attractive thing to sell people that it's not your fault. You should give up.
2: Well,
3: and I will take care of you. But it used to be the, you know, Midwestern work ethic or Judeo-Christian principles or Calvinism or something pushed back so hard against that, that could never get started. But now it's like, it's super popular.
2: Well, it can only be popular if it's an option.
3: Right.
2: For all of human history, up until the last blink of an eye, it was not an option. How you would have starved to death, like, by next Wednesday. So you were going to figure something out. It's like a buddy of mine I always remember, because we were listening to the news and that story came up. It's like today, jobs numbers came out today, and they hit you with all the numbers, how many people got a job, and this many unemployment, this, and this many thousand people stopped looking for it. And this buddy of mine who had two kids, he's a mechanic, said, "Who stops looking for work? What is that? I've never stopped looking for work. When I have a job, I look for work until I find work. What? Who gets to stop looking for it?" It's for people who either are unaware of the way to get by off the taxpayer, or are unwilling to live off the taxpayer, which, thank God, is still a lot of people. But
3: right.
4: Guys, that's 57 million men unemployed.
2: Of healthy working age that just aren't interested in working. I don't know if that number's right, but it's a lot in people.
3: We're through here.
2: Well, it's the only way, the way I look at the way the world should be structured, and I'm a pretty hard-hearted small government guy.
3: Starve the lazy. I have the T-shirt.
2: Starve the lazy. It shouldn't even be an option. You don't have to deal with it as a cultural, moral, ethical responsibility. You'd freaking starve. And more importantly, your kids would starve, and we're kind of built to, like, not let our kids starve.
3: Right.
2: Like, we'll do

0: anything to keep our kids from starving, which will make you take jobs you don't want or multiple jobs or get new skills or all kinds of different things will happen.
1: There comes a time when the scammers get so good, there's no stopping their scam. I worry sometimes we're at that point in democracy.
0: Shame. We need more shame. I've been saying this for years.
1: Yes.
0: You should be ashamed. If you're of working age and you're sitting at home living off the taxpayer, and especially if you got a family, you should be ashamed until you can get out of that situation.
1: Ring the bell, baby.
2: Shame.
0: I would be.
1: Ring it.
0: I would be. I still could be. If I end up in a situation where I got a couple of kids and I lose this job and, you know, I got to figure out, I will be ashamed that I can't support my family. And I should be.
1: Right. Right. Yeah. Oh, boy. Yeah. I don't want to be all doomy and despairy. I really don't. But
0: I'm busy yelling at the lazy.
1: Yeah. Or just physically kicking them in the ass. They need a good kick in the ass. And the best way to do that is to kick them in their ass.
0: With your foot.
1: I just think there is no stopping the cycle of prosperity to comfort to decadence.
0: Correct.
1: And the
0: circle
1: best you
0: of
1: can,
0: life.
1: I think the best you can do, and you kind of have to do it to your point about feeding your children, is if you sense that your society is descending into decadence, then decay, or whatever you want to call the stages of it. You know, going from the U.S. to Britain to France, you have to see if you can slow it to get you and your offspring through it. But I'm not sure there's any stopping it. I don't know how.
0: If you ever use the term shame spiral around this, please don't ever talk to me. If you are regularly talking about me time, please don't ever talk to me. Just all those sorts of things. Just keep that stuff away from me.
1: What's the other one? Self-care?
0: Self-care, yeah. That's what I was thinking of. Self-care.
1: Different than self-pleasure, man. A totally different concept.
3: Okay.
1: Very serious intellectual discussion next after that idiotic joke. Stay tuned.
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1: About the website Brick Center, we'll have to tell you about that coming up. It's very mean-spirited. It is mean-spirited.
2: Oh, I do not know.
1: And entertaining and hilarious. So
2: okay.
1: Tuned.
2: Oh, that's unfortunate. So I've been trying to figure out how to introduce this. In looking back at my life, there are like three things that have fascinated me every second since I discovered them. Number one, the opposite sex.
1: I was going to say that's got to be on the list.
2: Top of the list. Number two, music. And number three, political systems and how they work since I was a kid.
1: See, my third one is origami.
2: Wow. A beautiful art. Ancient and beautiful. But I am absolutely fascinated by...

0: different political systems, how they work in the societies. You can't separate a political system from the culture that it takes place in. So all that stuff, why human beings do what they do. And, you know, famously and at the butt of some terribly unfortunate jokes, fascinated with the rise of the Nazis in Germany and how a very intelligent, advanced society, blah, blah, blah. Just fascinated by that stuff. And Islam, political Islam, is absolutely in the very, very top tier of things to look at if you share my fascination, because it's an incredibly powerful force on Earth. It may be the single most powerful force on Earth if you look at the number of adherents it has and its effectiveness, as opposed to, say, democracy, which I'm a big fan of, but is waning in effectiveness and waning in numbers. So anyway, having said that, and this took a twist for me, as I've mentioned earlier, what you're about to hear is a fellow by the name of Eddie. What is his last name? It doesn't matter. He's testifying in front of a Texas city council about whether to let a 5-acre Islamic center in that town in Texas. He, as he makes clear, is a Christian refugee from Iran. And wow. We'll play that, then discuss a couple of things.
1: Hello, my name is Eddie Issa. I'm a Sharia law survivor from Iran. And I'm here to tell you, this is a dangerous ideology you're allowing in your country. Every country that is Islamic now, it used to be a Christian country. And we were soft Christians and we allowed these people to come in, bring their Sharia law into their countries and slowly kill us off left and right. Let me make it very clear to you. Christianity is a personal relationship with God, where it says, render unto Caesar's what is Caesar's, render unto God what is God's. Islam is Sharia law, deen wa dawah, religion and state, which is not even compatible with the American thing. And when these people will use taqiyya to lie to you, to manipulate you, because whenever Islam is little, they will lie to you and tell you they come in peace. This is a bad idea, and you're going to regret not listening to people like us who lived under Sharia law.
2: Thank you, Eddie.
3: Wow, that response from the crowd.
0: So I wanted to nail down a couple of things before talking about this. First of all, there are, and different people use different terms, but there are absolutely reformed Muslims who view Islam as a personal faith in the same way a Lutheran does.
3: Of course.
0: Roughly. Different terminology, different God, different
3: many
0: beliefs.
3: Many millions.
0: Yeah, many millions. But the problem is there are hundreds of millions who don't. And again, as a political system, a political movement, there is in fundamentalist Islam, and that's most Muslims, there's no concept of the secular. Islam is a prescription for everything. God holds supreme authority, leaving no room for independent human legislation that contradicts Sharia, the divine law.
3: It's your government. It's your justice system. It's your schools.
0: Exactly. Yeah. He used the term din. Islam defines itself as a complete way of living in life, covering personal ethics, social rules, governance, the financial system, everything. There is no secular anything to most Muslims, okay? And it's worth remembering. The second thing, though, that I wanted to nail down is he uses the term taqiyya that I was familiar with, but I wanted to make sure I had it nailed down before I brought it to the air. And it literally is, back in the day, Muhammad said, because you remember back in the day, well, I mean, way back in the day, people killed each other for being the wrong religion all the time. They still do in the Muslim world. But it was said in the Quran that if somebody's going to kill you for being a Muslim, it's okay to say, I'm not a Muslim, to save your life. Don't think that's a mortal sin. And again, I am not a scholar, but you can go ahead and do that. Well, I've been studying this since I was taking government and politics of the Middle East as an 18-year-old. And I'm familiar with taqiyya

0: that in some interpretations of Islam, it is a much more generalized, you can deceive to advance Islam. But in trying to find that and nail it down, I ran into this wall of AI systems, of Google, of a couple other places I looked, where they denied, they said, it's only that literal interpretation that I mentioned first, and anybody who says otherwise is a liar. It does not mean a generalized ability to be dishonest or to trick people in the name of, it doesn't mean that, it doesn't mean that, it doesn't mean that. And I was like, whoa, wait a minute. And so I did some more digging. And yeah, there are lots and lots and lots of highly respected Islamic scholars who, for instance, flipping over here.
1: Islamic scholars.
0: Oh, yeah. Oh, yeah. Islamic scholars. And, you know, I can quote them chapter and verse here that say, in essence, taqiyya evolved into a tool of stealth jihad, a strategy that permits deception to advance Islamic goals under the guise of peace or coexistence. And I'm not claiming every Muslim interprets it that way, because there are plenty that don't, plenty of scholars who don't. But the fact that I ran into the establishment denying that that's even an interpretation, and I had to work at it to get past that.
1: Well, and not,
0: that surprised me.
1: Not an accident that it happened to be the politically correct side that it took.
0: Oh, right, right. Yeah, the xenophile side. The theologian Imam Al-Ghazali, praised in Western universities as a voice of reason, stated in this book that lying is not only allowed but obligatory if it advances Islam. Quote, if a lie is the only way to reach a good end, then it is permitted. In his logic, anything that benefits Islam is a good end because Islam dominating the globe is what is demanded in the Quran. Or you got this other authority, It contains the sayings of Muhammad, which clearly and openly state the Prophet Muhammad said, war is deceit. Another explains that lying is permitted. And it's a little shocking to me that the xenophile crowd or the I don't want to be a bigot crowd or I don't want to be called an Islamophobe crowd has been this successful in like scourging. I mean, if you want to know about perverse interpretations of Christianity.
1: Oh, my God.
0: You could go down that rabbit hole and never come out. If you're 10 years old, you'll still be there when you're 80.
1: Yeah, I should do a little of that today just for fun. Ask some leading questions about, you know, the evils of the Inquisition or whatever. And let them blast away at Christianity because I'm sure they got plenty.
0: Oh, yeah.
1: The Crusades. Pick one.
0: Oh, sure. Right. Or if you wanted to know about people in odd religions, how they treat women, you could find reams of information about a handful of weirdos in Utah before you came to any, you know, reasonable discussion of fundamentalist Islam and how it sees women. And I found it really disturbing.
1: I'd say. And I still don't completely understand to what extent they're programming this stuff this way, or just because our country, all our media, so much of everything online is so politically correct, that's what AIs have picked up. Oh, well, this is the way we handle things. This is what's politically correct and what's not. Mm-hmm. Because, you know, if you took in these large language learning model things, if you took in all mainstream media, you would find it very, very politically correct.
0: Mm-hmm. Yeah, yeah. So the greater topic is one of the things he said is they say we come in peace until they get control and then the peace is over and they drive Christians and Muslims out or exploit them or turn them into dhimmis or the dhimmitude. If you're familiar with that, you get to be a non-Muslim, but you got to pay a tax and you've got to mind your P's and Q's or they get to kill you or jail you or whatever. And I've heard from Christians who lived in that system saying the idea that it's like open-minded is hilarious. Anyway, I think a lot of us have seen the meme, the, you know, chain email back in the day about, you know, when Muslims are 2% of the population, they say this, when they're 5%, and by the time they're 16%, blah, blah, blah. And I'm familiar with that. And it's imprecise. It's just trying to make a point about entryism, that term again, where you take over a country or an institution or whatever, you change its values from within, blah, blah, blah. And another example of what I was talking about, and this is the Google AI overview that cites that like meme and says, these claims are false and unverified. They stem from internet folklore rather than imperial political science, et cetera, et cetera. And like you said, where did AI get the idea? This is really, really important.
1: Mm-hmm.
0: I have got to like go way over the line in making sure nobody thinks anything critical about fundamentalist Islam. What the hell is going on?
1: I don't know. That's pretty interesting, though.
0: Yeah.
1: I have a feeling this sort of thing is going to be a topic for the next couple of months. Well, next two centuries. But with the election in Michigan.
0: Yeah, absolutely. Yeah, and then you could certainly talk about the red-green alliance where both the communists and the Islamists want to tear down Western civilization and say, end the Senate. I don't know. That just is an example. And they each figure, yeah, when the revolution's won, we'll kill the other guys. But again, history would suggest that the Marxists fare poorly in that contest. But there'll be plenty of time to talk about that during the fascinating Michigan race. And there are a handful of Islamists. Mamdani, I firmly to believe to be an Islamist at his core.
1: So if you listen to the show regularly, you know I hate mean-spirited. But there is a website called Brick Center I've been keep getting sucked into, and it's mean-spirited. But tell you about that. Why is it so funny? That's mean. It's just mean. What does this make me feel
0: better? I don't even
1: know
0: what it is, and I find you this is disgusting.
1: Is this the sort of thing you do to make yourself feel better, Jack? Good Lord. Anyway, stay tuned for that. We'll finish strong next.
2: Armstrong and Getty.
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8: 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Congratulations, Reese. 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
1: And I mean this as respectfully as possible, but ninth grade Lonzo Ball in the WNBA is going crazy. All right, because look, in ninth grade, I'm over 6 feet and I'm dunking. Like, I'm coming through the, like, no girl in the WNBA is doing that. I'm going back door, throw it up. Like, I'm looking like Jordan out there.
2: There's just a couple NBA players, and not even like great NBA players, just talking about how they would dominate in the WNBA. And they both say, they all say over and over again, not being disrespectful, love the girls' game, love the, your tremendous athletes, blah, blah, blah. Just making the point, because we got to put an end to this silliness of dudes participating in girls' sports. We just got to end it somehow.
3: Oh, yeah. Yeah, it's absolutely absurd. And the fact that you have to say that out loud all of a sudden, it's just, it's surreal and it's troubling. And the number of normies who go along with it, because all I do is say what people tell me I should say, has been disturbing to me.
2: But this is clearly coming to a head. We've got a couple of more. Maybe we'll get to them next week, because everybody's being asked about this now. Oh, it's becoming, it's every night. At the Indiana Fever, that's Caitlin Clark, Sophie Cunningham's team. Last night, a couple of fans got taken out by the refs, because they were protesting and stuff and yelling stuff, but they were on the, you know, the correct side of the issue. So they got kicked out of the arena. The, I was about to say tens of thousands, there ain't that many people there. But the people that show up to be hateful for anybody with the 80-20 side of this issue, they get to stay there. If you're on the other side, you get kicked out. But all the players and coaches are getting asked about this, and they're all going with the, I welcome trans players into the league. I think it's a fairness issue. We need to welcome trans players. Got more players and more coaches saying it, and it's going to happen, and this is going to be something to watch. It's just a matter of time, whether it's that guy in Europe that's dominating the league over there in the women's league comes over, or somebody local. They're going to get put in the position where some high school basketball player, like Lorenzo Ball was just talking about, some high school dude is going to decide he's a woman and in WNBA and get the media's attention in some town, and the ownership is going to be in a really tough spot. What are you, homophobic? You're not going to give this guy a tryout? He's going to try out because he's
3: transphobic, but yes.
2: Yeah, transphobic. And you're not going to let this guy out. You're transphobic, and you're going to have this guy who's 6'8 and, you know, built like LeBron James or whatever.
3: Got guns like a man.
2: It's going to happen soon. Like,
3: I know. It needs to happen. This will cure the disease, I think.
2: It will.
3: I mean, the fact, again, that we need to go there. If you have been, I don't know, on Mars or in a cave or in a coma or something for the last, when did the woke apocalypse really start? 2020, a George Floyd-ish, I guess, but I'd heard some of this crap earlier. But if you've been, you know, in a coma for 10 years, say, you're listening to this thinking, wait. Men who claim to be women are being allowed to be in women's sports? No. Yeah, kids' sports, college sports, yeah. Whatever.
2: You know, you never been to a high school basketball game? Watch the girls play, then the boys play? Ever? What?
3: No, there's no difference. It's a social construct. All right.
4: Hey, kids, it's that time again.

0: with Armstrong and Getty.
1: Here's your host for Final Thoughts, Joe Getty.
2: I'm going to go first with my final thought. Yeah, that social construct is scoring 80 points a night.
1: Whoa!
2: I'm telling you, it's what it'll take. Hey, let's get a final thought from everybody on the crew to wrap up the show for the day and the week. Michelangelo, what is your final thought, sir?
3: Jack, I really enjoyed your segment on alcoholism. I learned a lot, actually. I thought it was very informative.
1: Okay.
3: Yeah, excellent. Good stuff.
2: Yep. Katie Green, our esteemed newswoman, has a final thought. Katie?
4: Just to go with what you just said, I can't believe we're even having this conversation.
2: I know
4: that men don't belong in women's sports.
1: But it's clearly moved into a different area now that you got NBA players sitting around on podcasts saying, all due respect, I would just dominate as when I was in ninth grade.
2: Right, laughing at how hilariously ridiculous it all is. Jack, final thought for us?
1: I have two, count them, two speaking engagements today on the very topic that I was addressing earlier in the show. So it's going to be a big day for me on this topic. It's one of my favorite things to talk about because it's one of the biggest things that ever happened in my life.
2: Yeah, I didn't realize you spent as much time as you do on that.
1: It's my vocation.
2: That's excellent. I'll be doing something important, too. I'll be working on my putting this afternoon. So, anyway.
1: Ball ain't going to put itself.
2: That's right. That's right. I'm helping it get in the hole.
1: Hopefully. Armstrong and Getty wrapping up another grueling four-hour workday.
2: So many people to thank. So little time. 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Pick up some A&G swag. A nice T-shirt for you. Starve the lazy. I think we still have those T-shirts.
1: God dang it. What a week. Next week will be another one of those.
2: No, 1 week at a time, to paraphrase you from earlier.
1: No kidding.
2: I can't think about next week.
1: Nobody can take on all that at once. Nope. We will see you on Monday. God bless America.

broadcasting live from the confines of an abandoned radio station in the secluded apartment building of high strangeness in a closet. No way other. That's the only place I could be right now. So anyway, from the foothills of the Colorado Rockies.

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1: 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I'm Connie Willis, and this is Coast to Coast AM.
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1: It is Coast to Coast AM. Hello there. Connie Willis with you. It's a Willis weekend. All right. We got tonight and tomorrow night. And I'm sorry for those of you that I totally messed over when I said I was on Friday and Saturday. I thought I was. I kept thinking you guys had the wrong date. And I convinced you that I was right. And that was really bad. That's scary, isn't it? So I'm sorry. So we're on tonight and tomorrow night. Thank you for being here. We got some great music for you. We got great guests of always. We always have great guests. So I'm excited that you're here with me, and let's have a really, really good time. Before we do get started tonight, a quick update on our good friend and regular caller, Cornelius from Louisiana. Now, George Norrie, the man himself, emperor of the nighttime airways, he let me know there has been some concern because nobody could get a hold of Cornelius. So a welfare check was requested. Well, good news, Cornelius is just fine. Turns out Cornelius wasn't dead. His phone was. Yeah. So Cornelius, we're glad you're okay. And George, mystery solved. Now somebody get Cornelius a charger, please. Thank you very much. Hopefully he gets a lot of those. Get the right adapter as well. Hey, so I did go do a creepy hotspot recently since the last time that I spoke to you. That's my expeditions. And man, I tell you. There's so many things up in those Rocky Mountains besides UFOs, besides sparkles and orbs everywhere, besides Bigfoot, besides Dogman. There are other things. Larry the Light Man, also the Mitten Man. There's some other things out there, too. I'm just going to give you a couple of new entities along the way. So if you're interested in being a part of what I do, go to ConnieWillis.com. Sign up, at least for my newsletter, Where's Willis? Okay, so good night tonight.

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1: 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If so, make sure you say hi to us. 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I thought that was kind of cool. I love when the artists recognize the radio people. 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Connie Willis here on a Willis weekend. And tomorrow night, we'll be back with Reverse Speech with good old David John Oates. You'll like that one. And also UFO Alien Experiences from Terry Fisher. That's tomorrow night here on Coast to Coast AM.
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1: We're back. It's Coast to Coast AM. Connie Willis here. We're talking with Dr. Bruce Lipton. It's always great to be able to get him on the show. He has been around for a while talking about this stuff for a long time, and he's got some things that ride right along with the things that we listen to here on Coast to Coast AM that we enjoy. Now, he, of course, was the best-selling author of The Biology of Belief, over 1 million copies sold, 50 plus languages. I'm telling you, that's really cool. We're talking spontaneous evolution, the honeymoon effect, all sorts of other things too that he's got going on. If you go to his website, brucelipton.com, you're going to see a whole lot more stuff. In fact, his new book is Beyond Darwin, and that is right now under pre-order. So you can go to brucelipton.com. It'll tell you what you need to do in order to make sure you get that book. And when you see his picture down below, you'll see his little handsome little mug. You're going to go, I know who that is. He's been on here several times of Coast to Coast AM, of course, and he's still going strong. Now, let's get into some of the deeper things that I'm interested in. Hopefully we can get out. I've got really like 3 main questions for you, just myself personally. I know we'll take some phone calls, so I know that they've got some questions for you too, Bruce. But let's go back to those self receptors. What do they represent?
7: Receptors, and these are

0: 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When radio was hilarious. When radio was. 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
1: 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You know that. On Coast to Coast AM, Connie Willis here with you, too. That's from 1972, that hit.

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1: Alyssa Parker with the Better Business Bureau says employment scams made up about 18% of scam reports in the area last year. She says anytime you're sent a check, money is deposited into an app or your account, and you're asked to transfer that money or spend it on gift cards, it's a sure sign it's a scam.
0: The owner of Batch Bakehouse in Chicago has found a new way to bring neighbors together, a cookie library.
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3: We do blueberry. This weekend we're doing a mixed berry, which is blueberry and strawberry.
2: So eager neighbors can get their hands on a sweet treat. Tierney says she knows she can't keep this up forever, but it's something that has revitalized a personal passion and brought smiles to everyone around.
0: ABC's Jasmine Miner. Tierney said the box has been empty every weekend since she started. I'm Mike Dubusky, ABC News.
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We're back on Coast to Coast AM. Hello, Connie Willis here. Hey, check out my YouTube channel. I just kind of revamped that up, so I'd love for you to join me there. You know, that's free. It's YouTube. You're good. It's called Connie Willis Live. And yeah, I kind of started it back in 2012, stopped, and then I'm deciding to come back again. And I have a little sidekick with me, and that is Jim Penniston. You know him from the Rendlesham UFO incident. So go and subscribe. We've got two shows coming up next week. And you know, we're experiencers, right? So we're talking about that. We know that's the big thing to talk about. It's not something we just decided to do. It's something we've always, you know, he's been living with it since 1980 and me way before that. So when you want to get the answers from experiencers, go check it out. Connie Willis Live on YouTube. I hope that you'll subscribe and set those notifications for upcoming shows. I love that they have that option. That's at ConnieWillis.com if you can't remember any of these things. We're talking with Stan Gordon. It's been a while since I've talked to him, but he has been doing this for a long, long time. It's coming up on almost 70 years of research into the UFOs, Bigfoot, and cryptic encounters in Pennsylvania, but also people call him from all over, and people are still calling him. You can call him too, 724-838-7768. Wait till we're done with the show, but you can always find out where his books are, where you can learn what's happening with him, where he's been, where he's going at stangordon.info. That's G-O-R-D-O-N. No E's in there, anything like that. StanGordon.info, and you'll get all his information. And for many years, Stan did lead teams of scientists and engineers and research specialists to investigate all of this kind of thing. And of course, he was the primary investigator of the crash that happened in 1965, and that's Kecksburg. So he's got a lot

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0: intends to coach the preseason opener this week against the Tennessee Titans. It comes after he was involved in a car crash last month, which left him with a concussion and multiple broken bones. And the New York Liberty take on the Las Vegas Aces as the WNBA kicks off Rivals Week. ESPN's Holly Rowe with a preview.
1: It's the two best players in the world. Anytime Asia Wilson of the Aces and Breanna Stewart of the New York Liberty get to play against each other, buckle up and get your popcorn. They are literally the two best players that you see go against each other. They guard each other. It's a personal matchup.
0: Rivals Week will include 20 games highlighting classic team showdowns across the league. I'm Mike Dubusky, ABC News.
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9: In
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9: office
8: is
9: history.
8: WKBK.
10: Which is pretty much the same vein. 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
9: So everybody loves Spider-Man.
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9: Okay. 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
10: Why?
9: They have a beef with Peter Parker. 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
10: Okay.
9: And the BMW drivers are responding loudly. And we're going to tell you why they're fuming right after this.
10: What happened?
9: 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All right, here's the deal. Imagine this. You start your 2020 or newer BMW, and you look at the dash, and what do you see? Instead of your normal stuff, you get a full screen animation, music, and synchronized ambient lighting. It runs up to 30 seconds, and a QR code pops up to buy the movies to Spider-Man.
10: Oh, gosh. Too far.
9: With a QR code, which, by the way, you can't scan the QR code because you're driving. So
10: that's too far. That
9: too
10: is
9: much.
10: So much of an invasion. Here's the thing. If you're presented with something in the beginning, this is how human beings work. If you're presented with something in the beginning, you're okay with it, even if it is too far. But when they change it in the middle without permission, without conversation, that's when we get outraged.
9: I would be so pissed off.
10: Oh, that's way too far.
9: I mean, it's my car. I paid for this.
10: Well, did you?

0: Or did you sign some licensing agreement? That's the way they get away with all this stuff.
1: Now, I would be okay if you paid me for the ad.
0: Right.
1: I mean, if you gave me like $5 or you said like you can get the heated seats for free for a month.
0: Or a discount. What if it was a discount?
1: That's true. What you know what? Amazon does that, Kindle with ads.
0: Or, yeah, if you hit the QR code, you got to get into Spider-Man for 50% off. But I still think people would be outraged.
1: BMW calls this a festive experience.
0: Nope. Wrongo bongo.
1: Oh,
0: and here's the thing. Last hour, we were talking about the guy with his truck and having to get updates and sign the user agreement over and over and over again. We agreed to this when we bought the BMW, and they're like, hey, do you want to be able to unlock your car from wherever you are through this app?
1: And you're like, hey.
0: Somewhere deep in that paperwork, you agreed that they can use their screens for ads.
1: What a way.

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1: And your TV is taking screenshots of what you watch. We have How to Fight Back, and let's get started with water. Faucets under fire. Iran is actually going after our community water systems.
2: I don't want to talk about this. I don't want to hear it. I want to be ignorant. I don't want to have to worry that I'm going to turn on the faucet and it's going to catch on fire.
1: I don't think the faucet's going to catch on fire.
2: Well, it did in one community, right?
1: Welcome to some science here. They're targeting water in facilities in several states, Minnesota, Michigan, New Jersey. The local boards are scrambling through emergency audits, small staffs, aging systems. So checklist. You want to make sure that you stash some water, 1 gallon per person per day, 3 days minimum.
2: Okay.
1: Sign up for your city's emergency alerts. You just search for emergency alerts in Google with your town. So that this way you get a text message and you're not sitting there on Facebook like, oh, by the way, don't drink the water. Don't do that.
2: Is this a real threat, or is the fact that it is a threat enough to scare us?
1: I think the fact that it's happening is enough to scare us. And it's not just a single incident. Okay. And I don't think we're always told everything that's going on.
2: Right. That's true.
1: So we know that there's been up to 12 states. There's 50. Okay. So
2: it's a pretty good average.
1: Okay. So I think it's safe to say that there's probably more than 12.
2: Okay.
1: Now, the good news is that the facilities and the people running it are really on top of it. But so many of these are older systems, probably using passwords like water 1234.
2: It's a good password.
1: Whatever it may be.
2: No one's ever gotten into my bank account, and I've been using that password for years.
1: So make sure that you have a plan and it holds water.
2: There you go. I like that one. I actually like that one.
1: Okay, thank you. I am going to raise my hand that I'm guilty of this. And it's now making the news for some reason. Is that if you are ever renting a house or selling a house, that people have Nest cams all over. Mm-hmm. And guess what? People who are selling the house are actually listening in.
2: Of course they are.
1: I know.
2: That's a given.
1: It's like, but apparently some people are shocked by that.
2: Really?
1: Yes.
2: I just stayed at an Airbnb and I just assumed everywhere I went, there was going to be cameras. It was a beach house, like a block away from the ocean. And I'm just like, they got to protect their properties. And I was just there with Amelia. And I was like, just so you know, there's probably cameras everywhere. So just be aware. You have to know that they're listening in.
1: You know, when I stayed at a hotel in Montana last week or 2 weeks ago, I actually did the same thing. I thought to myself, I bet you there's cameras. And I didn't bring my little hidden camera detector with me. I forgot it.
2: You should have.
1: I know.
2: I need to get one of those.
1: Yes.
2: But I just assume. You'll be safe if you assume.
1: Let's see. Snap has their glasses. Oh, my gosh. It's going to launch on September 16th. Wait till you hear the specifications of this. They're calling it a face computer.
2: Okay. That's funny.
1: Oh, I'm going to sign up for the face
3: computer. Honey, give me my face computer. I want to Google something on the interwebs.
2: That sounds like something your grandmother says when she doesn't know terms of technology.
1: I got the AOL.
3: Where's my Ritz computer, too?
1: A dual processor, hand tracking, powered by Google AI, OpenAI. Listen to this. It's 3 times heavier than regular glasses.
2: Great.
1: Almost a pound.
2: No, it's not.
1: Yes.
2: A pound on your face.
3: This face computer is so heavy.
1: You need like a weight in the back of your head.
3: I don't go to the gym anymore. I just lift my face computer a couple times a day.
1: My neck is getting so strong.
2: Oh my gosh, a pound.
1: Oh, and the price, you ready for this?
2: I don't, $700.
1: $2,195.
2: You jerks.
1: Could you imagine?
2: Oh, and they're going to have some suckers buy this face computer.
1: Oh, you know it.
2: I mean, there's people addicted to

0: Snapchat. They're going to have it.
1: Oh, yes.
0: A face computer is so funny.
1: $2,200.
0: Here's the thing, though. This is the final product. How much did the prototype weigh? Okay. It's only 17 pounds, and we strap it onto your face.
1: You know what? But this is not the first time that Snap has tried glasses.
0: Everybody's been trying. Google Glass is what? 15 years ago that they did this, and they're trying to bring it back, and I just don't see it working.
1: Now, Apple says that they're coming out with their own glasses,
0: too. Of course they are, because other companies have made products, and they're 4 or 5 years behind.
1: But they say that it's going to be more, like, health-oriented.
0: Okay.
1: So the glasses are going to work with your Apple Watch and do metrics and things like that.
0: Okay. How much is it going to weigh? That's the important thing. Less than a pound, they might have a winner.
1: Isn't the face computer?
0: It's funny.
1: What are we going to call this thing? Can't you just see like all these Gen Zers and millennials and you know, because they're the ones that are behind all these big projects. And what should we call it?
0: That's like when whoever named Bodie McBoatface, remember that boat?
1: Oh, yeah.
0: That's the same guy that now is advanced to this level of Snapchat in his name and products.
1: Okay, now here comes part of the show that you've been waiting for.
0: Okay.
1: The escorts.
0: Yeah.
1: Okay.
0: Let me get comfortable.
1: It's the robot that you rent to help you be the life of the party.
0: Escorts would be a life of the party.
1: They dance. They play music. They strike a pose. They shake hands. They take voice commands. And one can even be your plus one. Ooh. When you don't have a date. And it's called Robot Studios. You can rent them like Stewie and Benji. They're $500 an hour. 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
0: One has a built-in face computer. The other does not. I guess one works and moves and the other is just a paperweight.
1: Now, a trained technician tags along with you with every event.
0: This is so funny. They're so in a hurry to get robots in our lives, but they're not ready yet.
1: You can give it custom outfits.
0: Oh, great. I get to dress up, play dress up with my robot.
1: And then the humanoids will also learn certain dance moves that you want. Because if you want your little escort to do a certain dance, that you can say, I want this dance.
0: But there is an escort for the escort, is what you're saying? So if I were to bring this to a party, I'd have to also bring Paco, who's running the thing from behind?
1: Yes.
0: Okay.
1: He's right there with you.
0: Yeah. All right.
1: So, yeah.
0: My escort has an escort.
1: They say it's a safety instructor.
0: Oh, okay, because we don't want that robot like freaking out and killing anybody at the pool party. I can see it now. Headline, robot escort rips face off of party goer.
1: Why are dogs so bad at dancing?
0: Great transition. Seamless. I don't know why.
1: They had two left feet.
0: Oh, gosh.
1: And, you know, for Stewie, his feet are interchangeable. They're the same. I don't know if you know that.
0: I didn't know that.
1: Yeah, with robots, they don't have a left and a right.
0: They don't?
1: No.
0: Oh, that's interesting.
1: They just have, like, 2 feet that look the same.
0: Okay. Stewie, you were going to call it by its name?
1: Yes, all Stewie. Right.
0: The escort.
1: See, but that's not the escort that you were hoping for.
0: No, I thought that story was going to be much hotter.
1: Hey, there are only 3 major wireless networks in America, and they charge a premium because, well, they can. 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All right, coming up, we have the free decoy phone number that makes spam calls someone else's problem, and we have just the best phone calls ever here on the Kim Komando Show. You know, the one thing that I've learned over the years is that staying active is a choice that you make every single day. I just love getting outside, hiking, doing Pilates, traveling, and spending time with the people who I love.

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0: And so you decided to help your grandmother out, which I think is so wonderful.
9: Yes, thank you so much. Yes, it was definitely a really big decision, but I'm so happy we did it.
0: And so what'd you do on the TikTok?
9: We made the account, an Instagram account, basically right before we posted the video. And we took inspiration from a bunch of other creators in the DMV from all over the country. And we just did what we could with CapCut, and we made a video, and we actually waited on to post it for 2 weeks. We weren't sure that we wanted to post it yet, and then when we got the all clear from my grandma, we did, and it somehow just blew up, just telling the story of my grandma and her inspiring story to open up a restaurant all by herself.
10: Now, was the goal to help a struggling restaurant, or were you just like, maybe if we make this, we'll get a little bit of attention? Or was the message out there, hey, help us keep this restaurant open and alive?
9: Well, honestly, the restaurant just holds such a special part of my heart because it just means family to me. Growing up, it was kind of the only way that I would be able to see my grandma because she was working 24/7. So going to the restaurant, it,

0: because it holds so many memories to me. And when I came back this summer from college, she was telling me that she was thinking about closing the place down, and honestly, I just wasn't ready to let it go yet. So I talked to my cousin, and we just wanted to change something, see what we could do, see if we could bring some more customers in, and you know, hopefully keep it open for a little bit longer, and I think we have been able to, so, yeah.
1: So how many customers is she getting now?
0: Well, the first week is pretty crazy. We got, I couldn't even tell you, our tables are pretty full. We always had at least 3 customers. Now it's slowed down a little bit, but we've still been getting about 10 or so customers or 10 or so tables every single day. So it's been pretty good.
1: And what does she serve at the restaurant?
0: It's Mexican Salvadoran food, primarily Salvadoran food. So it means pupusas, fajitas, tacos, honestly, whatever you can think of. But my favorite are the pupusas, of course.
2: And what has her reaction been to you guys?
0: Well, honestly, she still doesn't really know what TikTok and Instagram is, but just being able to see how many customers she's been able to reach, she's been super happy. She's super grateful, and honestly, she's been dealing with a lot herself. So to be able to kind of sit, you know, aside from all of this and just be able to just kind of see how happy she's been able to make us as well.
1: Which, you know, I think it's so wonderful that you did this. I think it's so great, Sophia, that, I mean, you were able to, like, utilize your generations in order to help your grandmother, which I bet you she's so proud of you. Now, there is a stat that I think is really interesting, that if you promote your business on social media with a video, that your sales will increase 74% of the time.
2: Wow.
1: Yes. So if you're sitting there in a business, no matter what it is,
2: right,
1: and you're not promoting it on social media with a video saying this is the history, whatever it may be, and this is what we do, it really is something that you need to start doing.
2: And it's anybody can do it. You can't say, well, I don't know anything about face computers. I can't do that. Anyone can do it. CapCut is easy to use. You can use the video software inside of the TikTok or a TikTok or Instagram app. Anyone can do it.
1: And remember, short is best, right?
2: Okay. Yes. And get their attention in the first 3 seconds.
1: So how long do you think that video should be?
2: Probably 50, anywhere from 45 to 50 seconds.
1: I was going to say.
2: Not too long.
1: Yeah, you don't want it longer than a minute.
2: And I did learn something this week. When you want people to watch your video, you need a title in the first 3 seconds, no matter what it is. Help save my grandma's restaurant. Let me tell you about my grandma's empanadas. Whatever it is, you have to have a title, because most people are watching their videos on mute.
1: Yes.
2: And they won't know what it's about unless you have that title on there.
1: So that's why you need to do that. Let's talk about spammy phone calls, because so often people want our phone numbers, right? Facebook Marketplace.
2: Mm-hmm.
1: You want to sign up for a loyalty card.
2: Just this last 2 weeks, I've received over 100 calls because someone signed me up for car insurance.
1: Oh, no.
2: That I needed. And I don't know if it was a prank.
1: It was a prank.
2: A listener that hated me.
1: It's a prank.
2: It's nonstop.
1: You know, because Ian does that with their friends. They do it to each other.
2: That's not funny at all. It's just cruel.
1: It is mean. So if you need to sign up for something, what you want to do is make sure that you go to voice.google.com. 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You pick the area code, because after all, you know, spam callers, you know, they belong in prison.
2: Do they?
1: They do, because they already know what kind of phones that they use. They're like cell phones.
2: Oh, boy. 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
1: No.
0: Yes.
1: It can't.

0: does. It's called ACR, Automatic Content Recognition.
1: So it's watching what I'm watching, but it's not watching me?
0: Well, it's probably watching the screen, but if it really wanted to, it could see you. Isn't that frightening to think about?
1: It's just weird. It's creepy.
0: It is. And so what you want to do is make sure that you turn off the automatic content recognition. We have the steps for every TV manufacturer on the site, the major ones, I should say, at commando.com. The brands hide it somewhere different, but it's always in the privacy settings. And so you can turn it off and your TV works exactly the same. The only difference is that those creepy ads that know what you watched may be a lot dumber, because this way your TV spying career is canceled.
1: Good one.
0: Did you like that one?
1: Nope.
0: Excellent.
1: But I just wanted to move on.
0: Joe in Knoxville, Tennessee. Help me, Joe. Help me.
2: Help me help you help me.
1: That works.
2: I'm enthralled to call you today because it's not because I've had a crush on you since 1999 or that you're beautiful and have a summa cum laude of mind. It's you're so kind and helpful to so many people. It's just absolutely a pleasure to talk to you. And in that vein, I'm interested in my wife's latest cancer deal, and I've never used ChatGPT or Claude or AI, and I had a specific question for you since you're IBM-centric. I looked up so much stuff for this situation of the breast cancer, and while Watson has Watson AI, they have Google AI with LYNA specific for cancer, and Path AI and Tempo AI. And my concern is it has the context that they're clinically trained AI. Does that mean that I need clinical expertise to use them? Because to tell you the absolute positive truth, never used it, and I'm not really fond of AI, kind of frightening.
0: Oh, I see where you're coming from.
2: Companies are so actively spending billions of dollars on the AI and not their employees, let alone the large manufacturing data centers. But subscript is I'm really interested in looking how I can use the AI to do medication research, because I need more finite information on the side effects.
0: I understand.
2: I remember you and the wonderful time that you helped and took care of your mother. And I just got the $120,000 bill from the hospital and the $53,000 bill from the doctors. And we asked for a dedicated finite reconciliation of the bills. Looks like a ton of double billing. So my question to you is, how do I use the AI to get into that and see how bad they're booning me?
0: Okay, well, let's start first with your wife, okay? And then we'll get into the bills.
2: Okay.
0: AI is an incredible resource. And you have assumed the role that you are now your wife's advocate.
2: Absolutely.
0: Which is the biggest role that you're probably going to have in your entire life. Okay, aside from being a husband and father and son and everything like that, is that it's hard for people who are so stressed, anxious, and not feeling well to fight for themselves, right?
2: Exactly.
0: And the thing about medical care in the United States, and I'm sorry to say this, is that you have to be strong. You've got to say, I want to look at this now. This is what I've learned.
2: Right.
0: Okay. And as a matter of fact, I had to take Barry to the ER probably about a month ago. And I didn't like the way the security guard treated me, because I went to the car to get his suitcase and I came back, and you have to go through a metal detector now. And this is at the Mayo Clinic.
2: Right.
0: So I go through the metal detector and I said, listen, I need to get back to, you know, bay number 14, was where he was in the ER. And the gal says, oh, you have to go to security. And I stand there, and this guy says to me, so are you here? I said, yeah, I'm here for my husband. And he says, so have you been here before? I said, yes, I just went out to the car to get his bag. And he said, so you know where you're going? And I said, yeah, but the door's locked. He goes, well, I'll take you there. And then he goes, well, let me make sure that this is really him. And he's like, give me a hard time.
1: Mm-hmm.
0: And yeah. Okay, it's like I'm trying to break into the ER.
1: Right.
0: Okay. So he opens, you know, he does his badge, and it opens those big doors into the emergency room, and then all the

0: rooms rather, and then I can go, you can go left or right. And then I look at him and I'm like turned around because this is not the door I came out of. And he says, you know where you're going? I said, well, I'm going to number 14. And I said, I think it's to the left. He goes, oh, so you haven't been here before.
1: No, brother.
2: You haven't downloaded a blueprint and memorized exactly where every single room in a hospital is while your husband's sick in one of them.
0: So I called the hospital administrator, who is a friend of mine. She's been to my house. And I said, listen, I'm from New Jersey. I can handle this. And I'm strong. But, you know, and my husband's sitting there hooked up to wires. I said, I can handle this, but I'm afraid for the next person who comes in, who's in a similar, who may not be as strong. And so this guy is, it's a training issue is what it is. And then she said to me, she said, took care of it. And then subsequently, I heard that from somebody else that said, they said, you should see what's in your file. I said, what do you mean? She said, it's in there. Like, you better not screw up or this one's going to be all over you.
2: She got friends in high places.
0: No, not just that. No, that I will stand up. And that's what you have to do as an advocate. That's what I'm saying.
1: Absolutely. I'm 100% in your favor of everything you just recanted. The bottom line is that particular person had the little bit of power to over you and wanted to make sure you knew he had it.
0: Exactly. 100%.
1: It's just sad.
0: It is.
1: But moving I've never used the ChatGPT.
0: Okay, well, here's what you do is you have to use it. You have to use it. And you take your wife's medical records and you take out her name, medical number, and then you feed it into, I would go to Claude. I would create what's called a project. And if you have trouble doing this, I'll help you off the air. Is that you go to Claude, you hit project, you make a project, and then you give the project a description, you give all your wife's medical records, her results, everything that's in there, and then you say, I want you to be the best breast cancer specialist in the entire world, the most knowledgeable person.
1: Okay.
0: Tell me if the treatment that she's getting is the best treatment. Where are the best institutions around me for breast cancer? Are there any clinical trials? Okay. And give me...
1: I've checked into that. Yeah, go ahead.
0: And give me 5 questions for me to ask my doctor today. Okay. And then that's where it starts. And then it'll start asking you questions. And you can also say, ask me questions that you need to know in order to give me better decisions. Okay.
1: And you know what? I hate to even tell you this. I'm even ahead of that. I fired the oncologist that the doctors at the hospital she went to sent us to because of her ineptness and her lack of proficiency. And she had the attitude of take 2 pills and see me in a month.
0: Yeah, that's stupid.
1: I said to myself, if this is aggressive, what are you doing right now to be proactive? And we went to the Clearview Cancer Institute in Alabama because MD Anderson and Mayo are too far from us.
0: Uh-huh.
1: And we got 180 degree turnaround results. So I'm with you on the advocacy. I'm with you on the searching. I just never have used AI, and I want to know if it's
0: fabulous. It's going
1: to what's going on.
0: Okay. It is fabulous. It is.
1: You're fabulous. It's okay.
0: Thank you.
1: Great kid.
0: But
1: you're the best.
0: But
1: and you're so kind, and it's, you know what? You're like the Eisenhower, Einstein, Evita of the digital goddess routine. You're so helpful, and it's all in your heart. And I just really, I've been wanting to tell you this for a long time, how much I admire what you do and how you do it. And you don't sell books or CDs or DVDs, and you give all this willingly and free, and it's just exceptional.
0: Well,
1: so
0: thank you.
1: Thanks for your input and your feedback. And tell Lauren, your helper, whatever her title is, she was very was like Beacon's Movers, careful, quick, and kind. She was very, very nice.
0: Now, Lauren is associate producer. She is really good. But thank you for all those kind words, Joe. Now, on my site, I have exactly what you need to do with the medical records.
1: Because on commando.com?
0: Yes, exactly. And if you have trouble finding that particular tip, is that I'll give it to Lauren, and Lauren can email it off to you. But for anybody else who's listening, you know, your medical bills probably have 80% errors.
2: That's a lot when you're talking about $120,000.
0: I don't know if you remember, we had a caller a couple of weeks ago where her brother actually used what I wrote with her brother and saved almost 50 grand.
2: Right.
0: So if you're sitting there with medical records and, or not records, if you're sitting there with medical bills and saying like, how do I even go through this? Cause they have all these codes and numbers and.
2: Right. Which means nothing to anyone.
0: And you're sitting there going, I have no idea what this means. And it gets very, very frustrating is that just hit commando.com. And what we'll do is actually make that tip right there on the top of the homepage. And it gives you the prompts, everything to go through. It really is phenomenal. And Joe, thank you for, your kind words. And I'll include your wife and your family in my prayers. Hey, you know that glow that you see on people who just seem to radiate? It's not just good lighting. 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
0: So, you probably have something that you're really good at. 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
2: 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What are you leading to here?
0: Like, what could turn into the perfect side hustle?
2: Oh, buying and selling. 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
0: See, here's the thing, is that if you are looking for a side hustle, is that you can give AI a list of your skills, what you're good at, and then ask AI to come up with a specific Fiverr or Upwork job application, meaning like that you could say, like, here I am, Andrew Babinski. I'm not as funny as Kim Commando, but I'm really good at collectibles. And then somebody would hire you in order to help them evaluate what a collectible may be worth.
2: That's smart.
0: So you can make some extra money. And so here's the deal. So if you're looking there trying to make some extra money, because it seems like every single day I get a note from somebody.
2: Yeah.
0: I mean, how can I make money, Kim Commando? I've tried to win the sweepstakes online and the lottery or whatever it may be. Is that I bet you do have a specific skill that you can use to make just a few bucks. It's not going to be a get-rich-quick type of thing.
2: No.
0: But it could be enough to put gas in the car, pay an electric bill, whatever it may be. Let's see. Still to come, I have a great way for you to work with somebody in your family with memory playlists here on the Kim Commando Show. Attention parents, if you're the mean one who won't let your kids on social media, science just took your side. Again. I'm Kim Commando for NetSuite. 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If your revenues are over seven figures, visit netsuite.ai/Kim. We already know early social media is tied to depression and anxiety in kids. Now timed with back-to-school season, a brand new study in Nature says it hits their report cards too, big time. Researchers tracked over 5,000 students. Kids who started scrolling at 11 years old were about 6 months behind in school by 16. I'm talking reading, language, math. Half a year of learning lost to the mindless scroll. And the earlier the account, the bigger the gap. Look, holding the line is hard. I've been there. Your kid swears everyone's on it. Now you've got the receipts. It turns out the best filter you can give your kids is the word no. Don't miss out and be left behind. Get my free newsletter right now at getkim.com. 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

0: 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Jean in Syracuse, New York. Welcome aboard, Jean. How can we help you?
1: Hi, Kim. Well, you always get such serious information in your newsletters, but this one particular thing was about making a storybook.
0: Yeah, so you take a kid's drawing and then you can tell to create a whole series of books or just one book. It's actually a lot of fun.
1: Yeah, it's a little addicting, thanks for that. So I was doing several iterations of it, and finally I got to where I, you know, thought would be a good one. And then I remember in your newsletter you said at the end, like, you could upload it to a photo book website and turn it into a hardcover keepsake.
0: Right.
1: Well, that's where I'm stuck, because I'm overwhelmed by looking for a reputable and safe place to go. And I was hoping you can guide me in that.
0: So how old are the kids, and what's the book about?
1: Well, they're 7 and 5, and I did 2 different books. The older one, who's 7, he's the artist, the paleontologist, and the entomologist, okay?
0: There's a lot of ologists there.
1: Yeah, he wants to be all of that when he grows up. But, and he's been like that since 2 or 3 years old, so hasn't faded from him yet. So I made a storybook about him, and I gave a few pages to Lauren about it just to give her a little idea of how it's coming. And I enjoyed it so much, I thought, okay, I really do want to turn this into a photo book with a, you know, hard copy. I just don't want to print out pages, put it in a binder, and there you go. So, well, I was hoping you can give me some safe and reputable places to go do this.
2: Let me ask you a question. You've said safe 2 times. What are you worried about when it comes to...
1: Well, in reading Kim's newsletters for years, it's like, okay, I'm just very leery about going on websites I don't know, and then my information is...
0: It's not reputable. They're going to steal a credit card number. You know, the whole drill like that.
2: All right. I didn't know if you wanted to, like, protect the intellectual property. Yeah. Like, this is just a gift.
0: It's just a gift.
1: Okay. It's just a gift, yeah.
0: So here's the deal, is that Gemini will spit this out. That's the technical term, by the way, as a PDF file. And your places like Shutterstock, and they won't take a PDF file. And so you have to find a place that will do that. Blurb and Lulu will actually let you upload a PDF, and then you can make that as a book. But there is something else. There's those board books, you know, the ones that are fairly indestructible. You know what I'm talking about. So instead of using pages, but the pages of the book are cardboard. So the kids can't really mess them up.
2: Right.
0: There's a website called Pint Size Productions, and they make board books. And so if you're going to make a book for a kid, I'd make it a board book.
2: When I did it for my son's birth story, I used Shutterfly. Would you recommend these over a big company like that?
0: Well, Shutterfly Mixbook and the other one, Snapfish, the problem is that they won't take PDF files.
2: Oh, okay. Yeah, that's right. You said that.
0: So you're going to have to do screenshots of every single page.
2: Convert,
0: save it as a JPEG.
2: Like that. Yeah.
0: And that's just a pain in the butt. And who wants to do that?
2: Nobody.
0: All right. Coming up, if you have someone who has memory issues, I have a project that you're definitely going to want to try.
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3: This week, I'm John Trout. An Ohio congressman is facing serious domestic abuse allegations, ones that have members of his own party as well as his former in-law, Ohio Senator Bernie Moreno, saying he must end his re-election bid. Correspondent Rich Johnson has the latest on Republican Max Miller's battle to stay in the race and Congress.
4: Fellow lawmakers like Florida's Rick Scott make it clear how they feel about Miller.
5: First off, he shouldn't be in office, right? And everybody should be held accountable.
4: President Trump, Miller's former first-term boss, has endorsed him for re-election, but he's trying to stay away from the family fight.
6: It's a very sad thing. I know Max. He's a good person. I mean, I always thought he was a very good person. And I'm going to let the families figure that out.
4: What they're all trying to figure out is whether Miller should resign or at the very least end his run for a third term. Miller's ex-wife, Emily Moreno, says Miller threw hot water on her, held a gun to her head, and broke their two-year-old daughter's collarbone, allegations he has denied. In a social media post over the weekend, Miller pointed to allegations Moreno made about a visit in February.
7: My former wife has claimed that during a custody exchange at my home that day, I assaulted her.
4: He says the video from home security cameras show that no assault took place. And he added Moreno's own behavior contradicts her claim.
7: She didn't call the police after that. She didn't go to the hospital, ladies and gentlemen. Do you want to know what she did? She went straight to a child's birthday party.
4: The loudest calls for Miller to resign are coming from a very loud voice, his former father-in-law, Ohio Senator Bernie Moreno. On his X feed, Moreno calls Miller a danger to his daughter and granddaughter. He wrote, quote, "If there are any basic standards of character required to hold elective office, Max Miller fails them. He should not serve in the House of Representatives." I'm Richard Johnson.
3: President Trump is clearly not happy with U.S. Attorney for the District of Columbia, Jeanine Pirro. Correspondent Clayton Neville reports the president's anger comes over a decision involving the reflecting pool.
8: The Justice Department dropped charges against former Olympic canoeist David Hearn for vandalizing the Lincoln Memorial reflecting pool and blamed the damage on the contractor. U.S. Attorney for the District of Columbia, Jeanine Pirro, took the brunt of the blame from President Trump, who's insistently called for the people responsible to be held accountable.
6: I was disappointed with Jeanine Pirro, really disappointed with Jeanine Pirro. She folded like an umbrella.
8: The president was asked about the dropped charges by reporters in the Oval Office.
6: Frankly, I think she choked because the judge was really vicious. Instead of going after the people that did it, the judge went after her and went after her department.
8: At least six other people have also been arrested for allegedly vandalizing the pool. Pirro has said that the Justice Department would not have pursued the charges if the Interior Department had given all the information it had from the beginning. I'm Clayton Neville.
3: Authorities say a man who was arrested at President Trump's Los Angeles area golf course has pleaded not guilty to all charges, including federal felonies. Correspondent Mike Hempen reports.
9: The Los Angeles County Sheriff's Department says 38-year-old Jeanine John Taylor was taking photos and video and had a 16-round magazine with ammunition in his pocket. Authorities recovered a loaded pistol in his car.

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4: Welcome to Viewpoint, a public affairs show meant to highlight local and state events and or interviews of interest. I'm your host, Dan Mitchell. On WKBK recently, I had an opportunity to interview Mike Kowalczyk, representing the Cheshire Rail Trails, their collaborative that has been working very, very hard on connecting trails outside of Keene with all the rail trails that are in Keene. We're talking about the trail that heads from the Big Stone Arch Bridge down into Swansea and eventually Marlborough and Troy. We're talking about the trails that lead out of Keene and up into Westmoreland and eventually connecting with trails all the way down to Winchendon, Mass. And over in Hinsdale, New Hampshire. We had a chance to talk about how the collaborative has been working, what trails have been worked on so far, and what trails they'll be working on in the future. In studio with us this morning, as promised, Mike Kowalczyk is here, and we're going to give you some updates on the Monadnock Region Rail Trail Collaborative and what's going on the trails that are basically outside of Keene. We know that we have our rail trails and have for many years now here in town, but what's the latest on the ones that stretch far beyond what's happening right here in Keene? When he's not here in studio with me, he's out himself helping to get these trails in great shape. Always good to see you, Mike. Nice to have you here, and happy summertime.
5: Oh, yeah. Yeah, great. Thanks for having me back. And yeah, it's a beautiful day today.
4: What were you working on last week? Were you working on any of the trails last week?
5: Well, right now we're working on trying to get a kiosk installed up in Troy at the Troy Depot.
4: Nice. Yeah.
5: So there's an Eagle Scout that's doing the project. And then he's responsible to manage the project. And we provide some labor, like the Monadnock Snowmoles are going to provide some labor.
4: Nice.
5: The Wantasket Monadnock Trail Coalition provided a donation and money to help pay for the materials. And Kim Chafee, who runs the Troy Depot up there, we met with her last week to finalize the site. And so that should be going in the next month or two.
4: Oh, no kidding. See, and right there is a perfect example of how many people are involved and why it's a collaborative, because you have one part of the project and you have so many people wanting to help out, whether it's financially or with materials, time, of course, and volunteering is very, very important too. For those who weren't able to tune in and listen a couple of months ago when we last had you on, remind everybody again a little bit about the collaborative, what we're talking about when you and I are discussing the Monadnock Region Rail Trail Collaborative. What is it again?
5: Yeah, sure. So we're a group of folks made up of, you know, various people around the county. For example, we have a couple folks from Cheshire County on our board, Claudia Stewart and Suzanne Bainsley. And we've got Monadnock Conservancy, Richard Pendleton, Jeremy Evans, New Hampshire Snowmobile Association,

0: various others. And basically, our goal is to rehabilitate, recondition the regional rail trails, which is about 110 miles, so that they're usable by everybody year-round. Our tagline is the six-year-old can ride a bike on it.
1: Well, again, it's not just bikes. It's not just walkers or joggers or folks with their dogs, but horses and snowmobiles. The last time you were here, we talked quite a bit about just how important they are, especially in the wintertime managing the trails. But if there's a bridge that needs to get fixed or repaired, very often those are the guys that are doing it, right?
0: Yeah.
1: It's all year round and lots of multi-purpose type uses for these trails. And again, these are the ones outside of Keene.
0: Yeah, correct. Right. Which stretch from Fitzwilliam down at the Mass, New Hampshire border, goes all the way up through Bellis Falls. And then there's also a trail that goes over through Hinsdale, over to the Connecticut River in Brattleboro. And then on the east side, trail that goes through Rins, Jaffrey, Peterborough, Hancock, Bennington, and up to Hillsboro.
1: Yeah, I'm looking at the map right now, and again, people can have access to it if they just go to monadnockrailtrails.org. And looking at the map and how extensive it is, one of the things they do include, by the way, is parking. Mm-hmm. And where people can go, because some of these trails are pretty long. The ones in Keene, again, if you go from Eastern Avenue and you head out towards West Keene, out by the country club, it's only a mile or two. And there are plenty of places to park. But as you get to longer trails, sometimes people may not want to go down mm-hmm. and back all the way to the end. So you can do it in kind of like pieces. For example, I'm looking at the one that's in blue. This is the one that heads towards Jaffrey. And there's a trail that goes all the way. That's basically, if it's at Beltates,
0: yes,
1: that's Jaffrey Center.
0: Yeah, right. Basically. Yeah, it goes right behind the Monadnock Cafe where the Dunkin' Donuts is in Jaffrey. In fact, we've just started a project with the town of Jaffrey to extend it, because the trail pretty much ends. Well, it's not completed from Webster Street going north to Old Sharon Road, and we just started a project with the town of Jaffrey to get that completed. So we've got a group now together starting to work on that. And that'll extend it another mile and a half, wow, which gets through the town of Jaffrey. And then the next section will be, how do we connect with the Peterborough Trail, which is going to be a little tougher because the state didn't buy that corridor. So it's kind of broken up. So we're going to have to be creative on how we do that. But that's another place where snowmobile clubs help, because they know a lot of people in the region. They know who owns what. And a lot of these folks are snowmobilers, and many times they're willing to give us an easement to put a trail.
1: Easement or right-of-ways.
0: Correct.
1: There's one of those like that in Marlboro where you go and it goes for the snowmobile, right? Literally through the guy's backyard.
0: Right, exactly.
1: Next to his wood pile. But they're snowmobilers, so they want to keep that access. And what's available right now in that area for the Jaffrey Ringe type area? What condition is that trail in? Explain, because you said the trails, any six-year-old on up can use the trails. We've talked before that they're not very steep. They couldn't have mm-hmm. steep pitches because when the trains were on them. But the list of conditions from very, very, I mean, obviously here in town they're paved, but once you get outside of town, what are the condition of most of the trails? I mean, they're really in that good a shape that...
0: It varies. So we've been working on the Cheshire Trail from, again, Fitzwilliam up through Bellows Falls. Most of that's in very good condition. We're going to be working on 4 miles to finish the trail in Fitzwilliam this summer. That'll be starting here in August. And then work still needs to be done in Walpole. But other than that, the trail is very good shape. It's a brand new hard pack, 12 feet wow. wide. The six-year-old could definitely ride a bike on it. The only thing missing are the bridges, as we've talked about many times, the one over 101 and the one over Swansea Factory Road. Keene has a plan to put the bridge in over 101. The date I heard was the most recent date I heard was 2031. And then I'm working with a group to try to raise funding to get the bridge installed over Swansea Factory Road.
1: Right. And there is a little place to park near on either side. Again, you got to be careful.
0: Very small.
1: But 5 or 8 cars off 101 and a few mm-hmm. right there at Swansea Factory Road. I see people park there. Mm-hmm. And for that, you just get on the trail and you can start heading south,
0: yeah,
1: basically.
0: Exactly. Yeah, exactly.
1: As opposed to going in the other direction too. And we remind people to be mindful how they park and where they park and pick up after yourselves, that sort of thing, when you're out on the trails.
0: Yeah, and part of when we do our projects, we include parking. So New parking's been installed at Mount Huggins. The storage facility across from Cheshire Fairgrounds is another place. The Ledges, which is just south of Troy, is another area that has some nice new parking. And, of course, at the Troy Depot.
1: Is that when you say the Ledges, the new parking, that's just right off 12, and there was always sort of like a little rest area there?
0: Yeah.
1: But they fixed that up, so it's a good place to park.
0: Yeah, we put a bunch of hard pack down and made it pretty nice.
1: Now, if you park there, where do you access the trail? Is the trail right there? It's just right visible? There. It's right there.
0: Oh, yeah.
1: Well, that was convenient.
0: Oh, yeah.
1: where that parking is, are there signs that or will there be signs, as there are plans, so that people know, for example, at the storage facility in Swansea, that would say it's okay to park here? But again, you don't want people just parking, you know, at businesses and places where they don't have permission. Will eventually there be some signage?
0: Yeah, great question. Yes, we do have a signage project currently going on. We had a very generous donor a year ago donate money to purchase signs. So we have enough signs to go from Fitzwilliam up to in through Westmoreland to put signage up.
1: Yeah.
0: And that's going to be going up soon. Home Depot is going to be providing the posts to put these signs in. So they're being very generous as well.
1: Nice.
0: And then the snowmobiles are going to help with installation, and also the Westmoreland Snowmobile Club, when we get up into Westmoreland, will help do installation. So my hope is in the next month or two, we get these signs up, and there'll be things like wayfinding, which means, you know, you approach an intersection, it'll tell you what trail you're on, what intersection you're approaching, and what are the next three highlights down the trail.
1: Right.
0: But we'll have parking signs at the parking place so people know they can park there.
1: Approved parking.
0: And then, of course, warning signs like, you know, stop signs and stop ahead.
1: Which
0: and
1: is important,
0: like
1: too. Right. Especially where they're crossing the roadways. Mike Kowalczyk is with us on the program this morning. By the way, the map I was referencing does have all the different places you can park. Mm-hmm. And again, if people just go to monadnockrailtrails.org, you can find a place where it's okay to park and you don't have to, you know, worry about asking permission, that sort of thing. So I did ask, so the rail trail in Jaffrey is in good condition too? And I noticed it goes by Pool Pond and out that way, that direction?
0: So if you start in Jaffrey at Webster Street and go south, the trail's in very good shape through Jaffrey. You get into Ringe and it can get a little rougher, but it's still bikeable. I did it maybe a month ago. We do have plans to get down there though and do some work maybe in the next year or two. To, again, lay the hard pack and make it 12 feet wide and do some tree clearing because trees encroach pretty quickly. But it's passable, but not to what I would call the six-year-old standard yet.
1: Right.
0: But the one in Jaffrey is very good shape.
1: Yeah. And again, lots of places to park, and it takes you right down through downtown Jaffrey. So again, if you're over that way, you're grabbing some ice cream before or after, and then you can start. And that one just heads literally from Beltates. It's just south. I mean, it's almost as the crow flies south. Right to the, and did that one take you right to the Mass border?
0: Yes.
1: I mean, it does, right?
0: That goes right to the Mass border.
1: And remind me again, Massachusetts had different set of rules and who owns the rail trails and that sort of thing too?
0: Yeah, so the section from the state line into Winchington for both trails, Monadnock and Cheshire, we're trying to find out who the property owner is to get it fixed. The folks in Winchington and that section of Massachusetts believe it's owned by CSX Railroad. I had contacted CSX Railroad, and they believe they don't own it. So now we're trying to get a deed search done to see who owns the property and then, you know, move from there.
1: Right.
0: Depending on who the owner is.
1: That's interesting. The railroad didn't think they owned it then.
0: They didn't think they owned it, yep.
1: Yeah, all right. And again, that's kind of where it starts in the center of Jaffrey. You mentioned about going to Peterborough. There's Route 202, and we know a lot of times the highways are near where the rail trails are. Again, is there a plan, you said, to eventually find a way to get to Peterborough? Is that...
0: Can I go back to Winchington for a second?
1: Sure.
0: So I met a person at the Winchington School through a connection who was interested in the students doing, you know, some sort of a community, you know, event to help the community. And so I met him down there and I pulled out the map and we were just kind of talking and I showed him these two sections that aren't completed. And he goes, this would be perfect. I go, well, what are you thinking? He goes, the kids could do this kind of work. They're high school kids. They can get involved with how's a deed search done, right? And how do you find out who the owner is? And then they can get involved with what's the project, right? And how do you define, you know, you know, the type of materials that you put down, and how do you work with whoever the property, the property owner is.
1: That's
0: so,
1: pretty cool.
0: Yeah, so it's pretty cool. So we've kind of got that going, and maybe that's a way we can get that section done is through that school.
1: And make that connection. And again, right. Lifelong learning and applying it to something right. that, and then, you know, they have outdoors clubs, I'm sure, and that sort of thing too. That may want to help out. So appreciate that update. Jaffrey to Peterborough, I mean, there's a rail there, or there were, right? I mean, the train
0: there was.
1: Used to come from through Peterborough.
0: Right. If you get at Old Sharon Road going north, the state didn't buy it. It all kind of got broken up. There's actually business buildings on the rail bed now and that type of thing. And so there's about, I think it's like 2 to 3 miles that we need to find a path.
1: Oh, around it. Yeah.
0: We could, one idea is we could get up to the river, and typically the DOT owns space, you know, not just the river, but, you know, some sort of like an easement. And maybe we can get approval from them to put a trail right along the river.
1: That's That'd be
0: one,
1: pretty.
0: That's
1: then,
0: one
1: yeah.
0: thought. I think that would be pretty cool, too. I'm not an advocate to put people on 202. 202 is very, very busy.
1: Busy road, yeah.
0: A lot of big trucks. They're going pretty fast. So I'm not comfortable with that at all. So that's another potential project. In fact, one idea is to use the UNH engineering capstone projects and propose that as a project and see if any of the students, you know, bite on that and accept that. And then maybe they can come up with some ideas on how we can connect the trails.
1: Yeah, doing the engineering and the planning and looking at the maps and the grade and everything else too. But near the river, that would be spectacular.
0: Yeah, yeah.
1: That'd be beautiful. Mike Kowalczyk is with us, 603-357-1290. If you want to join us on the program, thanks for waiting. You're on with Mike on Open Mic. Good morning.
2: Hey, good morning, Dan. It's Phil Jones.
1: Hi, Phil. How are you today?
2: All right. Hey, I just want to thank my good friend Mike for his vision, his dedication, his work ethic, and all he does. As you know, I'm on the board of Pathways for Keene, who takes care of the trails within the Keene borders. But we benefit from all the work he does outside of Keene. And in some ways, he benefits from the work we do inside of Keene. But thank you, Mike, for all you do. You're just an amazing person.
0: Phil, yeah, you're welcome. And again, another great collaboration with Pathways for Keene. And as we all know, they've done a great job over the years. The 4 on the 4th was a huge success this year. I heard they had 1,000 people.
1: Their biggest ever, I think,
0: you know,
1: yeah.
0: down at the Railroad Square. And I was down there helping Phil and Chuck and those folks out with that. So, and that just, again, it just promotes the trails. Anything to promote the trails and get people more aware, I think, is what we need. So, yeah, thanks, Phil. And, you know, let's keep working together.
1: As a city councilor, but also as a state a member of the state legislature, Phil, do you know if a study's ever been done or relative to the economic impact of having these trails in Keene, but also having the trails throughout the Monadnock region when it comes to the small businesses and the bike shops and others that can benefit by people coming to our area just to be on the bike paths?
2: Yeah, there was a couple of bills that came before the Committee on Business and Economics. There's also a study done a couple of years ago when Luca was at the chamber. There's numbers out there. I don't have them in front of me, but it's a great economic benefit to the Monadnock area.
1: Very good. Phil, we appreciate the phone call. Be safe while you travel. What about the economic impact, Mike? Obviously, that it's an attraction, and whether you're a small business near the trail or just people coming for the weekend, because then it opens it up to all the businesses.
0: Yeah, so the things that I'm aware of are, one, you know, there's infographics from a whole bunch of states or other trails, right, like the New York Erie Canal Trail, the Greater Allegheny Trail, which goes from Pittsburgh into Maryland, you know, and they all claim hundreds of millions of dollars in economic value of all the attractions they get. So we're put forth an effort this year to try to get this to happen in our state. So if you recall, back in May, we ran the first New Hampshire rail trail tour, which was a 5-day tour around the state, and our region was day two. We went from Eastern Ave up to the Westmoreland Walpole Town Line, stopped at the Summit Winery, stopped at the Monadnock Co-op, you know, those types of things. And it was a tour of 12 people because that's what the van could hold and the trailer could hold. And I calculated that in that one day, those people spent $2,800 in the region for one day.
1: Wow.
0: And we have enough miles that we could do our own five-day tour, right? So that's another goal, right, to try to get things fixed good enough where we could offer a five-day tour in our region, which I estimated could bring in like $12,000.
1: Holy cow.
0: For a tour. And then there's five or six bike tours that serve New England. And if they each ran, you know, 10 tours or something, you know, you could get to $500,000, I think, pretty easily.
1: Right. Now, is this, when you say tour, is this similar to the one that was it May?
0: Yeah.
1: The Great American Bike Tours and that sort of thing? Or?
0: Right, right. And they've now put it on their offering, and they're going to do another tour September 8th. And again, they're going to be coming through our area.
1: Nice.
0: With that. So we've convinced Diane, the owner, yeah, let's make this a regular tour. And so she's going to do that. And the first one will be September 8th.
1: Is there a plan, or maybe it's already in place now too? We're talking about, these are the Cheshire Rail Trails. We have right in Keene, we have the Keene Rail Trails. But there are other trails, whether people are hiking or walking or biking, that aren't related at all to the railroads, mm-hmm. and the rail trails. Are there current maps now or information available, or maybe in the future, where you could say, well, since you're in this part of Jaffrey, you're not too far from, you know, Mount Monadnock. So park the bike and take a hike, or, mm-hmm. you know, the trail that starts in Hinsdale and people can hike right in and through Keene, where you make available other connections or close connections, whether you're biking or walking or, mm-hmm. or hiking, because then you add literally hundreds of more trails, I would think, or pathways.
0: Right, right. So the regional rail trail map we've created through with Southwest Regional Planning Commission and Pathways for Keene, City of Keene, we worked on this. We include some of those other trails, like the mountain biking trails at Stonewall Farm, the Food Network trails up in West Keene. I believe we've got the Wantaska Monadnock Trail on there. You know, various other trails, but we're probably missing a lot of stuff because I know there's a lot of trails in the region, and maybe that's a good future project. Maybe we can convince Southwest Regional Planning Commission to do that again, but now we add a lot more other trails, sure. that shows where all the connections are, because I've always seen the rail trails as kind of like the spine, right, to get from one place to the other, and then all these hiking trails or mountain biking trails or whatever they are, snowmobile trails kind of are off.
1: Oh, snowmobile especially, yeah.
0: Are off the rail trails. But in the short term, what we're planning to do, so this kiosk that's going to go up in Troy, which will be the first, we've got our regional rail trail map. We found a 1914 Boston and Maine New England map that we're going to put up. Gem Graphics had the file. Tammy down there was great. She goes, Mike, I found it, right? So we've got that getting ready to go up. And then I've got trail maps from the Snowmobile Club, from the Wantaska Monadnock Trail Group, their trail map. I believe the New Hampshire Horse Council provided a sign that we're going to put up, right? So we're trying to include everybody's stuff, right? But maybe as we see all this.
1: Make it one-stop shopping, though, for the info.
0: And then maybe after we see all this, we're saying, okay, what could we get on a map, right? Instead of people having to look at six maps, right? They could be looking at one map. But it's a start, and I think it's a good start, right? And we'll see where it leads.
1: And the maps just for these trails in particular are already on a phone app, right? Or you can look at them on your phone. And then once those are put in place and you know, somebody could be on their phone saying, you know, even while they're out on their adventure. And they'd say, you know, it's the whole, you know, the path or road least taken. And you'll say, I wonder where this goes. Mm-hmm. And you could literally look at your phone and go, oh, it goes out this way and there's a bridge and you know, the trail can connect over that way. That'd be really cool.
0: Yeah, like all trails or Trail Link, you know, a lot of them have a lot of these trails on there, yes.
1: Yeah, Mike Walchick is with us. We're talking about the Cheshire Rail Trails. And by the way, also connecting some of the state parks and, you know, Jaffrey Rin, so you got over towards Fitzwilliam and Rhododendron State Park. Mm-hmm. Obviously, everything that has to do with Mount Monadnock and mm-hmm. being able to get to some of these places.
0: Yep, Pisgah is another one in Hinsdale.
1: Yeah, huge.
0: The rail trail's right across the street from Pisgah. Pisgah Park.
1: Right, right. The only problem with that, people getting lost out in Pisgah. It's huge.
0: It's a big park, yes.
1: And just having some of that signage. Right. We'll get to signage in a moment, but you mentioned that first kiosk. Mm-hmm. Kind of explain what they're going to look like and what you hope to have in these and where they'll be kind of spread throughout the rail trail system mm-hmm, here in Cheshire
0: mm-hmm,
1: County.
0: Mm-hmm. So we received two designs from the state. So State Parks, New Hampshire State Parks provided the design of these kiosks. The one in Troy, it's a three-panel kiosk. So imagine a panel in the middle and two on the sides that are angled a little bit.
1: Right.
0: With a roof on top. So that's what's going to be going
1: There's a couple of similar ones like on the, just in Keene, on their rail trails, those little kiosks, that, mm-hmm. a little bench there and everything and all the right. signage. Okay.
0: Right. So it'll be like that. So the Troy Depot is the first. Another place we have, we're thinking, is across from Cheshire Fairgrounds again, where the storage facility is. You know, places where people park, where people are getting on and off the trail, that's where you...
1: The most populated type areas.
0: Yeah, and that's where you want to put these kiosks, right? We've got a targeted place up in Westmoreland. There's what's called Depot Road up there, which is also a big area to park. You know, that's another right. targeted area. I got a map of, I don't know, like 35 places we could put kiosks, right? And we'll just slowly work on them, right? As we can get funding for them or donations, then we'll pick another site and we'll put it in. And sometimes it's, where's the money coming from, right? If it's from a donor in Jaffrey, okay, then we find a spot in Jaffrey. You
1: know, that makes sense, yeah.
0: Because it's their community, right?
1: So do you know what's the estimated cost to build one of those?
0: I estimated the materials for the three panel to be about $2,000.
1: That's not too bad.
0: Yeah, for the materials. And then the maps themselves are like $50-$60 a piece. You
1: right, because you got to make them weatherproof and that sort of thing too.
0: Tammy has this outdoor weatherproof material, and I mount that to a board, right? And then we screw that up onto the kiosk.
1: Do you think eventually, Mike, there'll be something? I'm thinking of different clubs and where people, you know, they set a goal for themselves and they want to achieve it, like hiking all the 4,000 footers. And there's a thing online, you check it off, and they make it all official. Will there be enough trails when you talk about all these systems linked together, where eventually somebody wants to go, I want to cover all the miles of the Cheshire Rail Trails? And be able to calculate that.
0: We have our rail trail challenge that we're...
1: Okay.
0: Well, yeah, we started that last year. We're running it this year. The Greater Monadnock Collaborative is the one that's helping us with that. They're sponsoring it. So it's on their website is how you get access to it. And we also have like rack cards we put around the community. And you register. It's all free. And it'll give you a map of all the trails. It'll show you where all the businesses that are participating and how you check in. And when you check in, you get your 100 reward points. And if you get enough points, you get your free t-shirt or hat, you know, that type of thing, right? But the idea is to create awareness and a way for people to traverse the trails in more of a fun kind of way.
1: Yeah. And that's something they can teach their kids and do that with them or retired people with all the... I'm not a retired person, but I understand they have a lot of free time on their hands. So that's a rumor. Rumor has it. Thanks for listening. Thanks for joining us. You're on Open Mic. Good morning.
3: Good morning. Thanks for the show. Quick question. You mentioned, it definitely caught my attention. You mentioned the Food Network Trail, and I do like biking, and food is a huge part of my life. What is that? I've never heard of it.
1: Food's a big part of his life, biking and eating.
3: Exactly.
1: Yeah, good question. What about that, Mike?
0: So they're called the Food Network Trails, but there's no food. Oh. So where the name came from, I don't even know. But they're in West Keene up by the water tower. Apparently a bunch of folks years ago put in these mountain bike trails. They're right off the Cheshire Rail Trail.
1: Oh, those ones. Yeah, I know which ones you mean.
0: And their one access is if you come up the Amy Brown Trailheader, and right across from it, there's a trail, and you take that, and that takes you into the network. When I lived in West Keene, we used to hike them all the time. So there's a pretty big, extensive network of trails up through there that mountain bikers use.
3: That's more mountain biking,
0: yeah,
3: right?
0: Yeah, and it's pretty technical mountain biking.
1: Yeah, me, you got to be in pretty good shape. Yeah,
0: I think you got to be in pretty good shape to do it on a mountain bike, yes.
3: Yeah. Yeah. One other quick question, if you don't mind. I always bike, you know, out to the landfill and then maybe a little beyond in that little narrow tunnel area there right after the landfill where the rocks are on either side. Mm-hmm. And then what is the condition of the trail beyond that? I've got a a hybrid, like a cross bike, not super aggressive tires. But what's the condition beyond there?
0: It's pretty good. We just worked on that a couple of years ago from the Summit, where the Summit Winery is, all the way to the Westmoreland Walpole Town line. So it's in very good shape. There's a couple places where some surface material could be added, and there is now a Westmoreland Trail Group that formed last year, and they got some funding, and they're actually going to be working on that this summer. So you should see some improvements out there this summer.
3: Great. Hey, Greg, thank you for your work.
1: Sorry there wasn't food on the Food Network trails.
0: Yeah.
1: But that is something, though, especially in Keene. And I think the last time you were here, Mike, we talked about what's available in Swansea. And I think most people realize once they, look where we came out in West Swansea. You're close to, food and beverage, or traveling through anywhere in Keene. But that's a big part, especially if people have kids. If they know, come on, kids, let's go bike riding. Oh, and we'll get an ice cream. But that's really very important.
4: From ABC News, I'm Brian Clark. Iran's foreign minister says the country is not going to hold more talks with the U.S. until the U.S. stops violating the Memorandum of Understanding. Iran has said it's talking with Oman about the Strait of Hormuz.
5: An Iranian official says Tehran is close to an agreement with Oman, but says any deal is depending on the U.S. changing its behavior. Iran also renewing its demands that the U.S. lift its naval blockade of Iranian ships and ports, and that the U.S. and its allies halt any attacks on Iranian proxies across the region. Allison Kosick, ABC News, New York.
4: Vice President J.D. Vance told Fox News the U.S. is applying a number of tools.
6: We're really in the middle of the game here. This thing is not over. It's obviously not at the beginning. We're in the middle of the game.
4: Another day of high temperatures in the West poses threats of more wildfires. One fire, the Bug Fire near Reno, Nevada, has grown to more than 6,000 acres. The battles against the flames have taken the lives of three people trying to get them under control, says ABC's Leslie Lopez.
7: Two Utah firefighters have been confirmed dead after their helicopter went down while battling those blazes. In Klamath County, Oregon, a private contractor working with firefighters also killed when the fires overtook his bulldozer. In Western Canada, wildfires there forcing more than 20,000 to evacuate as towns declare a state of emergency.
4: The manhunt in New York State for a 32-year-old suspected of killing his father, then setting fire to his home, ended after 2 days. Thomas David Ryan is now in custody. ABC's Ike Ajachi says
8: the victim's daughter speaking to our station WABC about her father.
9: My dad was the definition of kind and generous.
8: She says her brother has had lifelong mental health issues and had stopped taking his medication.
4: Police have not yet released details about how he was captured. You're listening to ABC News.
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4: New York City rescue crews had to respond when a boat overturned off Liberty Island last night. A 27-year-old woman and a 14-month-old child were killed, says ABC's Shanti Lands.
12: We know that 14 people were on that boat and somehow it capsized. They're trying to still figure out how. It's not clear at this hour if the two killed were mother and child. They were rushed to NYU Langone, Brooklyn in critical condition before being pronounced dead. 12 other people were rescued from the water. They were rushed to nearby hospitals.
4: Families in Chicago are demanding answers after dozens of decomposing bodies were found at a Southside funeral home last week. ABC's Eric Horng has the latest from Chicago.
13: Latasha Johnson recounting her mother's funeral at South Chicago Chapel as police arrived Thursday awaiting a warrant to search the property.
14: If that would have happened with them coming in, it wouldn't have been it would have been chaos.
13: Johnson describing a horrendous smell, which she says the funeral director's husband claimed was mildew.
14: He got Lysol. You spraying Lysol over death.
13: The news breaking hours later, the medical examiner reporting the discovery of 56 bodies stored improperly.
15: The license of one of the directors has been revoked. Police are still investigating. Jorge Messi, the father of soccer icon Lionel Messi, died in Argentina at 68. A local soccer club in Rosario said he had been treated in recent months for an unspecified illness. I'm Brian Clark, ABC News.
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22: 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I'm your host, Patrick Parent. And I'm going to be here for the next couple of hours to do everything I can to help you understand what you should be doing in the garden, what we can be doing, and how we can make everything work for you in the garden. Now, before we get into the show today, a couple ways to get a hold of us, as always. Our phone number here is 339-645-0201. Again, 339-645-0201. 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And love to hear from you guys. It's it's a very busy August, and by that I mean a lot of us are probably traveling, getting as much of the last parts of summer as possible. I know I tend to take the last couple weeks of August off, just to really, it's more so that we don't have camps, the kids want to hang out, and it's a good time to just spend some time. But I know August is a time where you're just relaxing. You know, southern part of the country, they're going back to school, right? So we're all over the place. Colleges are going back. It's a very busy time. Now, I've said, June and July are super busy for me just with traveling for work. But I can understand that the amount of things that everybody needs to do in this next month, whew, it's just crazy. To realize how close we are to September, it feels like summer just started. It feels like we were thinking spring and we were talking about what we should be doing for the year. But we are moving forward and we're, what, maybe, can't do math right now. My math is not mathing, but it's like 3 to 4 weeks and it's September, you know, Labor Day. So we're not far. It's crazy to think of it that way, but I'm going to think about some things that we can be doing during the month of August or what might happen. I also want to talk about a little bit of, you know, product that I love talking about with natural alternatives, which is Protolizer. Discuss that a little bit because in the month of August, with a lot of things that could happen, it's a very good thing to have on hand to protect and take care of your plants and keep them going, right? A lot of you have had vegetables in the garden all season, you know, and they're at the point where they're just about to burst with some of the fruit. Now, you've probably gotten fruit from a number of them, but those long-term type plants that take a while, you know, here to

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7: 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Right on the front page gives you an option. You can click on Spotify or Apple to listen to an old show. And that's a great way to be able to, you know, hear previous episodes, or if something you missed today and you're like, I just needed to hear that again. It comes out Monday afternoons. So plenty of time to listen to it before the next show. All right, so we talked a lot about the fertilizer to get our plants stronger, because, you know, August is that month where it really is peak stress level for them, right? There's a lot of intense heat, there's drought, there's, you know, this is when the pest population is close to its max. And then it's also a lot of fungal diseases, which are triggered by humidity, okay? And so I want to go over a few of these, you know, problems and then how to solve them. Some of them we've discussed, but I think, you know, August brings all these to mind. To me, mostly is, if you started these plants from seed, you might have started in February or March. We still have a couple months left, but August is the most susceptible for these things, and I don't want you to fail. And so it's a reminder of, hey, let's look for these things. Because think about this. You started in February or March. Let's say it's February. So you got March, April, May, June, July. We're just getting into August. So it's been 5 months. You've done almost half a year's work to get to the point you're at now with your garden. This isn't the time to just say, I'm done. So we're going to go through a few things that you could see out there and how to fix it. All right, so very simple one. One that you'll be able to see would be powdery mildew. Powdery mildew is like that white coating on top of the leaves. And you'll see it a lot on squashes, zucchinis, pumpkins. Those are all the guys that are going through this month, some going further into September, October, right? So you're looking for those white powdery substance on top of it. It just looks like it's also a discoloration on the leaf. And it's not like it shouldn't be a powdery substance. It just kind of looks like it's bleached almost. It's whitewashed, right? So what do we do? Well, we need to figure out a few things. We need to get some more airflow in that plant. How do we do that? Well, that's by pruning out some of the leaves, cleaning it out so that the air can flow through that plant easier. It's not just coming from the top, it's coming from the bottom, the middle, the top, all over. Again, this could happen to tomatoes. It could happen to annuals and perennials as well, okay? So this is something that's very common right now to be in your plants. Now, what I would be looking to do is to spray it with a neem oil, right? Neem oil is a great all-purpose type. It's a fungicide, it's a insecticide, it's a miticide, it does a lot. But neem oil would be a good one to spray the rest of the plant after you've kind of cleaned it out, just to help get rid of anything that might be there and help prevent it from getting worse, okay? So it's a big one. Clean it out, thin out the plant a little bit, spray with some neem oil. I recommend neem oil because of the fact that it's organic, right? We're talking about veggies. Neem oil is a great option for you to use this. You could also use something along the lines of like a copper fungicide. But from what I understand, you know, people look at copper fungicide, depending upon how long they've previous to harvest you use it, some people might feel like there's a coppery taste in some of the fruit. So that's why we move our way, you know, over to the neem oil as another option for you. Couple other option issues would be, you know, maybe it's blight of some sort, right? You know, look at the leaves of a tomato. You know, they're going to have dark spots on them, and it could be potato leaves as well. And what it could do is the lower leaves will turn yellow and start to drop, okay? And that's a type of blight. And again, this is another fungus that is affecting it. So you're doing a lot of the same things here as we talked about with the powdery mildew, but we need to remove those leaves, thin them out, and really kind of get as high up as you need to be above where those yellowing leaves were. Okay. You also need to make sure that you remove any of those leaves that are sitting there. And that goes for the powdery mildew. It goes for the blights as well. You don't want the leaves sitting on the ground that you've cleaned up or that might have dried up and just sitting there, because they can hold those spores as well. So we want to make sure we remove those from the area. Don't put them in a compost pile. Throw them in the garbage to get rid of. Okay. One of the big things here is It happened. It's how you're watering it. It's how you are working with the plant, right? It's removal of all the bad leaves, but it's also making sure that you're watering to the soil and not having the leaves touch. Yeah, you could spray it with, you know, some of that neem oil again, or a copper fungicide, one of those. But the biggest thing here to prevent future damage is making sure there's no overhead watering on these guys when you're seeing that blight, because it thrives in those wet conditions. It thrives in the humidity. It thrives in the heat that we're having, and that, you know, it's been going on. I know we've had some rain, and rain's been across, so it's been very good to have a bunch of rain, but there has been some heat and humidity with it. So, you know, got to look at it both ways. I talk so much about being in droughts, and we're technically still in one, but we've had some heavy rains in the past few weeks that have been helpful, but it can actually affect some of this with this blight because of the water sitting on the leaves and then the humidity hitting it, right? So that's a couple diseases to worry about in the garden. And when I say worry about it, just look for it. You know, get out there a couple times a week and just double check. We want to make sure it's not there so you don't have to, you know, do some other things. But, and I said that very loud, I didn't mean to yell into the microphone there, you want to make sure we prevent that from happening if you don't have it. So look at that and see if you have an area on some of your plants where there's a ton of leaves that they're all touching and you can't really get airflow through it. Maybe thin out a few of those to prevent something like this from happening, okay? So let's think about a few insects in the garden right now. Well, the ones that are piercing, sucking type insects, they are sucking the sap out of the plant. The two major ones are the spider mites and aphids, right? Your symptoms that you're going to see are the curled leaves, the sticky residue, or you might even see on some of your peppers, tomatoes, a few others, like stipling, the yellow stipling, fine yellow stipling on them, okay? So look for the difference here, right? It's the, you know, the curled leaves, that sticky residue as well. Okay, so what are you going to do if that happens? Well, there's a couple things. One, there's a thought process of trying to clean off the plant as best you can with a garden hose to really kind of get the plants, get the insects off the plant. But you could spray it with an insecticidal soap. I go with the insecticidal super soap. I think it's a little bit stronger and it's still okay to be organically safe for your vegetables to spray down to get rid of the aphids and the spider mites. Okay. It's something that these guys do tend to be a pest and you might need to do it multiple applications. This isn't just a one and done. Most organics, though, do have only a residual of about 7 to 10 days. And so on the back of the package, they will say spray every 10 to 14 days or for intense situations where there's a lot of insects, it's maybe 7 to 10 days. Okay, so follow the instructions that are on the back of the package. But do realize with a lot of the products we use that are organic, there's no residual. Right, there's some, but it doesn't last very long. And so that's one of the reasons why they're organic, because it just goes, does what it needs to do, and then kind of evaporates. It doesn't sit in the soil for long periods. It doesn't get into the water streams, all those types of things, okay? Now, one you've heard me talk about, the tomato hornworm, that giant green inchworm with the horn on it. Well, we all know they are these vicious looking things and they just can devour a plant as quickly as possible. I swear, overnight they're just defoliating plants. The biggest thing to do, pick them and get rid of them that way. whether it be you squish them, you put them in water, what have you. But the most effective way to get rid of that tomato hornworm is to pick them yourself. You could spray with a Bacillus thuringiensis or the BT, but I'll tell you, when they get so big, it doesn't work as well as you would think. Then, whereas hand picking is like your best, bug killer there. So think about that, and then kind of look at it with some of the larger caterpillars too. Some of the larger caterpillars that are around could do the same thing. Hand picking, you could use some of that BT, but you're not seeing as in the real ones you're seeing would be that tomato hornworm. Another bug is squash bugs, and as well as stink bugs. But squash bugs, you're going to notice on your squash that the leaves are speckled. They're starting to wilt a bit, and they're discolored on the fruit parts of it as well. So what you need to do here to see if the squash bug is attacked, look on the undersides of the leaves and look for clusters of bronze colored eggs, right? Maybe shape of like an oval or a football. And you're going to want to spray those with a pyrethrin to get rid of as much as possible. And if it's they've come to the hard shell, you're going to look for like another insecticidal soap or a super soap as well to get rid of them. Stink bugs are a pain in the you know what. They're all over the place. They always pop into the house and you don't know how they get there. Those are a hand pick, squish, and smell, because they smell terrible. Anyways, more to come. We're taking a break. We'll be back in a few.
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3: 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Again, 339-645-0201. And, you know, I talked to a good amount about ticks, mosquitoes, the ticks and mosquitoes a little bit, but a little bit more I wanted to touch base on the mosquitoes. And with standing water out there, we've had some rain here and there, but there are some areas that you could have some standing water that are perfect areas for mosquitoes to hatch. So look around. Look around your yard, see if anything is standing water, because standing water anywhere from 3 to 5 days can actually produce up to 300 plus mosquitoes, okay? The larvae can hatch in there, they can get stronger, and 300 will then produce 300 more, and we can get thousands by the end of one season. And this is really only a 7 to 10 day process, so think about it that way too. Now, this past week, a couple areas got heavy, heavy rain. There's probably some water sitting somewhere in your yard, whether it be a bird bath, a pond, a wheelbarrow that's been sitting out, a pot, a saucer that is underneath one of your plants, stuck in a moisture area of a fence where a little piece of it kind of got broken out, your gutters. Just, it could be anywhere that you know, would be in your yard. Now, the biggest thing is we want to get rid of that water. But if we can't, we need to look at it and say, what can we do? Now, there is a product out there, mosquito dunks. They also have the mosquito bits. And what this is, it's a BT type product, but it's a BT Israelinus. And this one will affect mosquitoes and won't harm beneficials, right? And so what it is the dunks look like mini donuts. The bits look like little BBs. You put a specific amount into those areas, like a rain barrel. Or, you know, the stream that goes next to you, the house. Or the pond that you have in the backyard, right? You put this in there, and what it does is it makes it impossible for the mosquito larvae to hatch or reproduce, and it prevents it in that way.

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And if you love your dogs and adore your cats, you have come to the right place. I'm Warren Eckstein. 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As soon as you go there, you'll see a big thing. It'll say, Ask Warren. Click on it. Send me a question. Send me a comment. You love me. You hate whatever you want. And I will try to respond to it right then and there. If I can, if I don't have time, I'll try to do it right here on this show. Coming up, by the way, we're going to take a look at whether or not some of the most misunderstood things that our dogs and cats do. And I thought I wanted to talk about this because very often I hear people giving advice. They have no idea what they're talking about. Our dogs are always trying to communicate with us. Most of the time, we don't understand what they're trying to say. Same thing with cats. So we're going to take a look at that coming up. But I also got inundated this week. I mean, really inundated with email after email after email. So I'm going to share a lot of those emails with you as well. But I wanted to share this with you because I got a note this week. And they want to know why their dog would roll on their back. There's a lot of different reasons. But I want to talk about what's called the appeasement roll. Appeasement roll. They lie tensely on their side or back with a tucked tail, common. Ears are pulled back. Their gaze fixed on what's bothering them. Their back legs are tense, and both are one erase. You've seen this 1,000 times, right? Dogs use appeasement rolls when they feel threatened or need space immediately. Unfortunately, appeasement rolls are often mistaken for tummy tickle requests, and if that is perceived, it could be a problem. So I want you to understand there's a difference between I'm rolling on their back and I want my belly rubbed, and there's a difference between the appeasement roll. So look carefully. If the dog is afraid or fearful, the tail will be tucked, the ears will be pulled back. These are the things you need to know. That's what I post a lot on YouTube, because this is information that a lot of people don't share, and a lot of people love their dogs, and they just I don't want to use the word dumb, they just thrive. They want to find out why their dogs are so incredible, why their cats are so absolutely amazing. And speaking about cats, folks, let me share this with you. Misunderstood cat behavior. One of my favorite books and my best-selling books, How to Get Your Cat to Do What You Want. By the way, that's where I pulled this info from. Did I tell you they want me to write another one? I'm not so sure. Misunderstood cat behavior. You know, cats communicate with their people constantly, but humans misread it. They really don't understand, and it causes a lot of problem behaviors people think their cats have that really aren't problems. Let me unprovoked bite. I've heard this 1,000 times. My cat attacked me out of nowhere. Well, it's not out of nowhere. If you're sitting around with your cat and really stroking and petting him hard, sometimes the cat will become overstimulated and they bite at that point. It's kind of because you're over. So you have to watch your cat, watch the eyes, watch the tail. Certain cats have a limit to how much petting they want. And you, as a good pet parent, should know when to stop. It kind of means I'm done. Leave me alone. Stop touching. It's kind of like a dog growl. They're letting you know, just leave me alone. What about knocking things off the counter? I get this all the time. What people think is their cats are being jerks. No, they're not being jerks. Cats are actually testing objects with their paws. They learn about the objects. They learn about the environment. It's exploratory behavior. So when your cat knocks things off your desk or breaks something that's important, they're not being jerks. They're just being cats. What about the slow blink? You know, the slow blink? A lot of people say, hey, Warren, does that mean my cat's tired? He's going to go to sleep? No, what it actually happens is the slow blinking is a trust signal. It's a cat version of saying, I feel safe with you, so I can slow blink. So next time your cat slow blinks, just have a little love fest with him. What about sitting? And I was joking about this. What about the cat that sits with his back towards you? You feel bad about that? Why is my cat showing me the butt? The other side's so much prettier. People think when their cats sit with their back facing them, they're ignoring them. It's not what

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1: Scratched furniture. What people think is that they're destroying things, but in reality, that's not what's going on with cats. What's actually happening is scratching is essential for claw health, stretching, and territorial marking. It's not misbehavior. I'm supervising your behavior. That's what it really means. So by giving your cat a lot of things to scratch on, and this is the big mistake. People go out and they buy one scratching post. Could cost them $100. Bring in a cardboard box like your dog hit, cat hit the lottery. And I mean that seriously. Cats are nomadic. They like environmental changes. You know, their communication is subtle, it's quiet, and designed to avoid conflict. Humans evolved as loud social people. We expect big signals. Cats give only little ones. When you learn to read those little signals, the relationship between your cat will be, I promise, so, so much better. So those are just some of the things. And I think a lot of the work that I do is kind of diagnosing what people think their dog or cat is doing and trying to figure out why their dog or cat is doing it. That's my job as a behaviorist. So I hope that helped you out. We got some information for dogs as well coming up. I'm going to take a break. And when we come back, this, my friends, is the next email I'm going to answer. And I bet you there's a lot of people out there. I recently rescued this is from Nadine in Delaware. I recently rescued 2 3-year-old cats. They're very fearful and they're hiding. Warren, I trust you. What can I do to make them less fearful and build up their relationship? I hope to have live with them for a long, long time. And I'm sure you will. I will resolve that problem for you when we come back. I promise we'll get those 2 3-year-old cats. Anyone out there who's adopted or rescued a cat, hats off to you. I love you guys. Sometimes behavior, as I just suggested, is misunderstood. But even this type of behavior with patience, love, and a little understanding can make all the difference in the world. We'll take a look at that when we come back. But right now, let me take a quick break here. And once again, I want to talk to you about my Hugs and Kisses Animal Fund. I wish I could take you all with me to the mailbox. I just wish I could. Some of the requests we get from these people, whether it be Nebraska, Omaha, Nebraska, Long Island, New York, California, Texas, Tennessee, Ohio, wherever it comes from, these are those organizations that a lot of people don't know exist. But these are the organizations that heart and soul, everything they have goes into rescuing animals. They don't have the time to raise money. They don't have the time to do public relations. They have the time to go out and save animals. These are the people I honor and respect every day because and with my Hugs and Kisses Animal Fund. And this is why I want your support. We only, my Hugs and Kisses Animal Fund, by the way, which is a nonprofit, 501c3, 100% tax deductible. Every penny goes to the animal groups. I cover the cost personally of running the foundation. Totally nonprofit, totally tax deductible. These organizations are out there every day saving animals. As I said, they don't have time for the other stuff. That's where we work as a team, kind of like the United Way. I talk to thousands of people between my podcasts, the radio show, my social media. And hopefully we have the ability to raise money. And we have in the past, but now I need you more than ever because I went to the mailbox this week and there were literally close to 50 requests from small organizations saying we're desperate. We need your help. I can only help these small organizations if you help me. Now, we're not sending them big checks. Some of them get 200. Some of them get 500. Some of the organizations get 1,000, depending on their needs. 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They got people being paid, hundreds of thousands. Some of the people at the executives get $1 million. No one at Hugs and Kisses Animal

0: 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The animals are waiting for you and I. Working together, we can continue saving thousands of animals on a regular basis by you donating to Hugs and Kisses Animal Fund. Let me just say right off the bat, thank you, and bless you. I'm Warren Eckstein. 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

It's all right. You bet it's all right. We are back on the Pet Show. I'm Warren Eckstein. 877-725-8255. That's a number if you want to get through to the show and ask me a question about your pet. Or you can, as I said, just go to my website, thepetshow.com, and send me, ask Warren, send me a question. I just got one this morning. Hopefully I'll have time to answer it. But right now I want to do this. This came from Nadine in the great state of Delaware. One of my favorite rides over the Delaware Memorial Bridge when I was stationed at beautiful Langley Air Force Station, Hampton Bays, Virginia. Anyway, hey, Warren. I recently rescued 2 3-year-old cats. They're fearful and hiding. What can I do to make them less fearful and build up the relationship? I hope to have them for a long time. Thank you. Well, you know, Nadine, the best way to socialize 2 rescued 3-year-old cats that hide is to slow everything down. Control their environment and build trust through. Number one, predictable routines. Number two, low pressure exposure. And number three, choice-based interaction. Cats this age can absolutely blossom, but the key is structure, patience, and reading their stress signals correctly. Start with controlled territory, not the whole house. Hiding is normal for rescues, but giving them the entire home makes progress a lot slower. Why this works? Small territory, lower cortisol, cats only social.

utilize when they feel safe. Number two, use what's called in the field of animal behavior, parallel socialization. What does that mean? They learn that humans exist in their space without causing anything scary. Parallel socialization, big word, little things to do. Build trust through predictable routines. Shy cats love, they thrive. Cats love on patterns. You can use food as a socialization tool, but never force it. Food is generally the easiest chance, the easiest way to change a cat's emotional state, but not all cats react to food. Now, play therapy, even if they don't engage yet. Cats hide often, watch play before joining. Watch play is participation. It lowers fears and builds curiosity. Just another thing that you can do. And cats trust scent. Scent is probably the most important thing. So before you start touching, let them get accustomed to your scent. You can use a lot of those pheromone things you plug in. I generally recommend articles of the clothing that you've worn so the cats get really, really familiar with your smell. Now, having rescued as many hundreds of cats as I have, they're not all going to be Morris. By the way, I had the opportunity of working with Morris. They're not all going to be Morris, but they will all little by little start gaining confidence. And you might not notice it right away, Nadine, but in little steps you will. So if you get them used to this smell and you give them a little bit more time, recently, this was the term that got me, you recently rescued, I wish you'd give me more time, recently rescued 2-3-year-old cats. Knowing the background of the cats, were they outdoor cats, were they feral cats, were they abused cats, were they together, all of these things make a big difference because one cat's going to relate to the other cat how they feel. So again, the best way, the best way to socialize is following the methods that I just gave you. Great question, Nadine. Keep me posted. I'll be curious when your next question is, hey, Warren, they're in bed with me. How do I get them out? But little by little, you know, I told you about this dust storm we had in Phoenix. That's why I'm coughing so much. Little by little, you build up their confidence. And no different with rescue dogs. No different with rescue pigs. You know, I live with two rescue pigs in my life. One was 900 pounds. The other was 850. And again, they were very fearful when I first got them because they were abused. But, you know, with time and patience and a little hugging and a little kissing, they do come around. They really, really do. I promise. You know, people are asking me, this is kind of interesting. So sorry about the coughing. The United States pet food recall hits 10 in 2026. Just this year alone so far, there have been 10 pet food recalls. Federal regulators have already logged in pet food related recall, and it's horrible. The last pet food recall came on July 2nd when Pedigree wet dog food was flagged for potentially containing metal, plastic, and other foreign materials. When contamination is the issue, owners need to be able to tell quickly. It's important to store your pet's food in a bag that it came in, or at a minimum, save the barcode with the lot number. A lot of people pour the bag into a bucket, the bag of food. It's really important. With the amount of recalls that come in, at least save the information about the food so you know if that food was affected and what to do. Owners can use the Food and Drug Administration database to look up product or company and then compare the recall details, including lot numbers, expiration, all this stuff. Because many people treat as pets, a missed recall can mean an animal keeps eating contaminated food longer than it should be, depending on the issue. So it's really important to check the food carefully, watch for recalls. They usually, you know, usually the local news and react accordingly to them. It's just amazing to me. When I was growing up, maybe they just weren't tested as much, but I don't remember all these dog food and cat food recalls in the past. I just don't. Phone number 877-725-8255. 877-725-8255. That is the way to get through. Let me tell you, we're going to take a break in a minute, but let me tell you some more of the emails I have coming up. I have an email coming up from Florence. It said, my cat gets a wild look in his eyes. His ears go back. He runs around and claws my legs when I walk. What is that all about? We'll take a look at that one. We also got another email coming from someone. This actually
from one place where I had my, not too far, I live not too far from Albany, a little town called Cobleskill, New York, years ago. I, hey, Warren, have a 2-year-old Labrador Retriever. He loves people, tries to jump and greet them. Here's the problem. I've been told to pull him back on a leash, use a prong collar, and be much more assertive with my dog, Bogey. I'll resolve that issue as well. And, lots of great calls. I just don't even know where to start. Again, the number 877-725-8255, 877-725-8255. Quick break, then right back at you. I'm Warren Eckstein. This is The Pet Show.

0: Hey, Warren Eckstein here. You know, I receive hundreds of emails and texts weekly from animal lovers asking, Warren, who deserves my dollars? 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

They called it puppy love. We are back on the Pet Show. All more next time. So someone just asked me, Warren, really? Were you on the Mickey Mouse Club? No, I was not on the original Mickey Mouse Club with Spin and Marty and Annette Funicello, who I had such a big crush on when I was growing up. However, I was the creature keeper on the new Mickey Mouse Club, and my Mouseketeers were people like Britney Spears, Christina Aguilera. As I said, I can't look at them now because I knew them when they were little girls. Anyway, the reason I bring that up is that was such a great show. They used to take me from, I was living in New York then, I used to fly down to Orlando every week, every other week, and tape a bunch of segments as the creature keeper. And one of the greatest things I ever did, though, is it gave me the opportunity to go swimming in the wild with some amazing dolphins off the Florida coast. It was just incredible, you know, whether you're swimming in an area and you feel, well, it could be sharks, could be this. I'm telling you, there's something about being in the water with dolphins that just give you a sense of ease, a sense of calmness. Yeah, so the answer is yes, I was the creature keeper on the Mickey Mouse Club. So many, as I said, so many emails, so many. And again, if you want to send me an email, it's easy enough. And I love emails. I have phone calls, but emails too. Just go to thepetshow.com. That's all one word, thepetshow.com, and shoot me an email there. Just the Ask Warren, and I'll get it just like Ted did. Hey, Warren. Here's Ted's question. I have 2-year-old Labrador Retriever. He loves people and is always trying to jump up and greet them. Here's the problem, Warren. I've been told by trainers to pull back on the leash, say no, try a prong collar, and to be much, much more assertive with my dog, Bogey. It's going to be assertive with a dog named Bogey. Nothing seems to work. Please advise me as to what I can do. Thanks, Ted in Albany. Ted, you've got so much bad advice there. Hear me out here. All these people

are telling you. Correct, correct, correct. At no point are they telling you how to resolve, resolve, resolve. Here's the problem. Labrador Retrievers. I was just walking the other day and this woman approached me with a beautiful two-year-old black lab. And I said, I always say, is it okay to say hello to the dog? She said, yeah, but I guarantee he's going to jump. And sure, he jumped up and he played with me and whatever. And she apologized. Said, no need to apologize, but let me explain something to you. And that's what I'm going to explain to you. Number one, the dog is jumping because he's excited. He's happy. It would be like if a child came over to you and hugged you and you pushed him away and say, no, leave me alone. Get out of here. How would that child feel? Well, that's what you're doing with your dog. You're making more of a problem. This dog needs a couple of things. Number one, it needs some good, solid, positive, basic training. Take that prong collar, put it on the person who recommended. Take that assertive approach and do this same thing. The bottom line is build up the dog's confidence. With confidence comes calmness. Basic training. Why do we teach a dog to heel? Why do we teach a dog to sit? Why do we teach him to stay? Why do we teach him to lie down? Why do we teach him to come when called? There's a reason for that. It's the alphabet. It's the alphabet for dogs. You know, you can't read a book if you don't know the whole alphabet. You know half of it, you can't read it, right? So educating your dog is the way to approach it, not constantly correcting. By using the methods they're recommending, some dogs actually learn to get attention. They have to be doing the wrong thing. And as you've heard me say at least a zillion times, dogs react to attention, negative or positive. The first thing I would do is solidify your basic training and go beyond that. Teach other things. Take the dog on special sniff outings or whatever you want to do. And what I would recommend that you do is if you have some friends or neighbors or even family you can work with, once you've accomplished the basics, work with them. You've heard me say 1,000 times that some dogs come when you call their name, but they think their name is no because they hear it so much. This is by far the easiest thing. Besides housebreaking a dog, this is the easiest thing a trainer or behaviorist should be able to do. Anyone who's telling you to correct the dog at that point is not approaching it from a positive way. They're not teaching the dog right from wrong. They're just teaching the dog wrong. It's wrong to do this. It's wrong to do that. They're not taking the time to show the dog what's right to do. So once you've accomplished the basics, you can have people you work with come over, you know, and practice with the dog, not jumping on people when they grim. The other thing you may want to try is sometimes distraction therapy works. For example, I was recently working with a dog that only got crazy like that when people came through the front door. But he had a couple of toys that he loved. So what I did is I took one of those toys and I put it in a closet. And I said to their owner, listen, the only time the dog gets this toy is as soon as someone walks in the house. And so we distracted the dog for a few minutes till the dog calmed down and was able to greet the person in a much calmer karma way. So when someone says to you, Ted, use a prong collar, a spike collar, an electronic collar, yell at the dog, do this, that's not the way to approach it. Taking the time to teach the dog what's right is even more important than taking the time to teach the dog what he's doing is wrong is going to get him some attention. Hope that helps you out there, Ted. As with always, when I answer these questions, you know, it's not a 5-minute thing. I try to answer them as best I can. You can always send me a follow-up, and we can always go a little bit further. And sometimes what I'll do is if I get enough questions, I'll bring it up as one of my topics here on The Pet Show. We got another phone call that actually came in that hopefully I have time to take from Maria. And her phone call is about a cat's not getting along. And we have someone who wants to know. A lot of cat questions came. I think we had more dog questions, but a lot of cat questions came in. So, you know, I've been on the air with you guys for just about 50 years, and I've seen the changes in the way our dogs and our cats are treated by us, by all of us. There's a newer term. It's called pooch maxing. Pooch maxing. What is pooch maxing? Applying the same optimization instincts and spending to a pet's wellness that many of us now apply to our own. As the role of pets in society has changed, the way we think about their health care and their management is increasingly beginning to resemble the way we approach our own health. But what does this mean for our pets?
Does he

0: Evidence support that growing number of lotions, potions, and therapies marked to improve their health and their longevity? In some cases, yes. Some of the things like acupuncture, massage therapy, cold laser therapy, and some of the treatments that people have been getting for years are now being used for the last few years on our dogs. I had a dog that horrible back problem, and we used cold laser therapy, partially done with the University of Colorado. The dog lived for 5 years in no pain. So I think it's a good thing that a lot of the things, pooch matching is the term they use, but I'm not so sure about the lotions and this and that. But in terms of basic things, in terms of some of the things we've learned about ourselves, exercise, massage therapy, resting, acupressure, acupuncture, and even supplementation, it's really become an important part of living with your dogs and living with your cats. Well, it's called pooch maxing. What would it be? Feline maxing, pooch maxing, whatever it is. I think it's a good thing. I think that because our dogs are spending more time with us in our life and our lifestyle, some of the things that we found to improve our behavior and our life also improves theirs. 877-725-8255, the phone number. Again, I know I'm stressing this, but I'm sharing a lot of stuff on YouTube. I told you, I just posted a short on YouTube about why dogs and cats freak out over the vacuum cleaner. You know you want to know the answer to that. Check out youtube.com/Warren Eckstein, youtube.com/Warren Eckstein. Let me take a quick break here, and then we'll answer some more calls and talk to you about understanding your dog's physical communication methods. We know what happens when they bark, but what if they're physical? We'll take a look at that as well. Again, I want to tell you about Delta Rescue. I work and have served on the board for I don't know how many groups. In fact, as of now, I'm a board member emeritus of the largest no-kill organization pretty much in the entire world. I've been on the board for years, but now that I live in a different location, I'm kind of like emeritus, whatever that means. There are lots of different great groups out there. However, Delta Rescue is different, and here's why. It's called Delta Rescue, but it's really a sanctuary. What happens to the dogs, cats, birds, pigs, horses that get lost? And fires, we have all these fires going on, animals are getting lost. Sometimes they're never reunited. They wind up in the woods, in the forest, in the deserts, and they can't make it. Predators, disease, lack of food, lack of water. A lot of them don't make it, but if they're lucky enough to be found by my friends at Delta Rescue, their whole life is changed. Their whole life. They're brought back to Delta Rescue's incredible sanctuary. They even have their own lake. And when they come to the sanctuary, they have veterinary care, best food, best care, most importantly, they're loved. And they stay there for their entire lives in a happy environment. A lot better than out on the streets or not making it in the woods or the weeds or the deserts. I've known Delta Rescue for a long time. 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I'm Warren Eckstein. 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

0: monkeys jumping on the bed. Remind me in the future to tell you a story. Years ago, I was involved with doing a lot of commercials for TV. And I did a commercial for Bill Blass Suits. And it was kind of I worked with some rescued chimpanzees. 7 of them we had in Bill Blass Suits. And I'm not going to go into the story right now, but let me just tell you, I wound up with a bloody nose and 2 black eyes. A story for the future. Remind me, Phil, of the chimpanzee story in Baltimore, Maryland. It's an amazing story. But right now, you know, I get a lot of phone calls, a lot of emails. I love the phone calls. I love the emails. Here's a phone call I got from one of my listeners, Maria, just the other day. Hey, Maria.
1: Yes, good afternoon. My name is Maria, and I have a question about cats. I used to have multiple cats. They were from the same litter, 6 of them, and they used to live all together till the end of some of their lives. Right now, almost all of them are gone. They were over 15 years old, but I have one cat remaining. And she's very, very sad. I believe she's even depressed. So my question is, in this situation, and they've been since birth. They've been all together since birth. So you understand. They always were playing together, very friendly to each other. But now one is left, only one of them. And how should I help her? I try my best to spend more time with her, but it seems doesn't help. Please answer my question. Thank you very much. My name again is Maria.
0: Thank you, Maria, for that. Thank you for the cats. Thank you for rescuing. You're doing something right, 15-year-old cats. Listen, after 15 years of a structured, stable group, your last cat's entire social structure disappeared almost overnight. What you're seeing isn't misbehavior. It's mourning. It's loneliness and confusion. There's lots of things that you can do. Number one, rebuild predictable structure. The biggest stabilizer for a grieving cat is routine. Cats feel safest when life becomes predictable again. Number one. This is from my cat book. Number two, increase what I call low-pressure social contact. A depressed cat often, very often, withdraws, but they still need a connection. Sit on the floor near him without trying to pet him. Read out loud. Watch TV. Scroll your phone near him. Let them choose when to approach. You don't choose. They choose. Use slow blinks. That's right. You heard me talk about it earlier. Use slow blinks and a soft voice. Depression often shows up as sleeping too, so environmental stimulation. Add new things for the cat to at least have an opportunity to play with. Use those scents. Put blankets and comforters with your scent on it and maybe the scent of the other cats in the area where he is. Use those diffusers in the rooms. Leave a worn T-shirt of yours. These help rebuild a sense of family scent. Encourage gentle play. That's important. You know, depressed cats often won't initiate play, but they will respond to slow, easy movements. Now, consider a companion, but only if your cat's personality fits. If you consider it, make sure your cat's adaptable. Watch for medical depression. If you notice he's eating less, drinking less, hiding more than usual, matted or reduced grooming, that's something you might have a conversation with your vet about. Senior cats at 15 especially can slide into medical issues when they're stressed out. Give them time. Cats grieve in waves. Some bounce back in weeks. Others take months. Your cat's loss is their entire social world. Their entire social world. They need stability, gentle companionship, a sense of safety, small daily positives, and you're already paying attention. That is the biggest factor in a recovery. So bless you, Maria. Follow my advice. I'm sure little by little it's going to make a difference. Just like with people, though, I want you to understand that cats go in waves. So they may feel good and they may slide back, then feel better and slide back. I promise you, if you're consistent, follow my advice, your cat will definitely come around again. You know, I love my listeners because, number one, they're so in tune with the behavior and understand their pets. You know, years ago, and a lot of people, it's just a dog, it's just a cat. You know, they've been living with us since we've been walking upright. And it's really important for us to understand that what may have been normal in the wild is not normal. Our idiosyncrasies, our craziness, our neurosis, our psychosis goes from one end of the leash to the other. I talked about multiple personalities, right? If I were to spend 5 minutes with your dog or your cat, I would know more about you than you would want me to know. Just guess David Letterman. When I trained his two dogs, Bob and Stan, I said to him, you know, Dave, you're a funny guy, but quite honestly, Bob and Stan, your two dogs are a little bit funnier than you are. I can honestly say that you can really tell a person or about a person by watching the behavior of their pets. Maria, I love you. Follow my advice. We'll bring that cat around and bless you for being as concerned. And the most important thing any pet guardian can do is recognize there's a problem. Recognition is the most important part of resolution. Phone number here, 877-725-8255. Quick break, then right back at you. I'm Warren Eckstein, and yes, you are listening to The Pet Show.
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What's new, Pussycat? We are back on the Pet Show. I'm Warren Eckstein. Understanding your dog's physical communication methods. I don't have a lot of time, so hear me out. Learning to decode their signals, such as leaning, mouthing, nosing, pawing, and licking, will provide deeper insight into how they feel and what they want to tell you. When your dog leans against you, it's a combination of trust and dominance. Could be either one, depending on the circumstance. So when a dog leans against you or another, it usually signals a desire for closeness, reassurance, or sharing warmth. Now, what about when they're mouthing? Gentle exploration. Dogs use their mouth the way people use their hands. So it's important to understand that as well. I don't want to rush through this. I'll go into it a lot more next week in terms of how they use their nose. Remember, you can always call me 877-725-8255, or if you prefer, you can send me an email 24/7. 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I'm Warren Eckstein, and once again, thank you for listening to The Pet Show. Now give all your pets a big hug and a kiss for you, one between the ears for me. I'm Warren Eckstein. This has been The Pet Show.

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Good morning, this is Kathy Blair. Welcome you to our worship service at the United Church of Christ in Keene, New Hampshire, the big white church at the head of Central Square, where no matter who you are or where you are in life's journey, you are welcome here. Our mission is simple, to create a Christian community where every day, in every way, we embody the words, love lives here. Today, our guest preacher is Sherman Morrison, while Reverend Cindy Bagley enjoys vacation time with her family. Prelude music is Pilgrim's Song by Mendelssohn, performed on piano by Dr. Greg Wilder, our director of music. Introit music will be Trust and Obey by Towner, played on piano by Sharon Nelson. The opening hymn is number 368, Trust and Obey, verses 1 through 3 from our Hymns for a Pilgrim People hymnal. Adoration by Florence Price will be played as an anthem on piano by Dr. Greg. Howard Leatherman is our liturgist and will read scripture from Mark chapter 6, verses 7 through 13. Sherman

0: Harrison, guest preacher, will deliver a sermon entitled Kingdom Faith, Part 2, Trust and Obey. Reflective music is Morning Song, played on piano by Sharon Nelson. Offertory music is Aqua by Sakamoto, played by Dr. Greg on piano. The closing hymn is number 310, World Peace Prayer. Dr. Greg Wilder will play the postlude hymn number 408, What a Friend We Have in Jesus. And all are invited to sing along. Thank you for listening today. We will enjoy, we will join our worship service in progress. Right now they're giving an announcement about safe exit from the building in the event of an emergency. So I'll just keep, all right.
1: Well, good morning. This is the Sunday worship service of the United Church of Christ in King, where no matter who you are or where you are on life's journey, you are welcome here. We are blessed to be worshiping together in person here at the Big White Church at the head of Central Square, and we would also extend a warm welcome to those listening by radio or watching our live stream through Facebook or the church website. If this is your first time here, please let us know who you are so we can be in touch. There's a visitor's card in the rack in front of you to fill out and drop in an offering basket later in the service. After the service, there will be a coffee hour down in the dining hall. Just exit the sanctuary by the piano over there, follow the people, go down all the stairs you can go down, and you will end up in the right place, almost guaranteed. Friends, my sermon this morning will once again be about the kingdom of God. In this case, it will be about kingdom faith, further unpacking what the word faith means. Back on July 12th, I preached the first of this two-part sermon, which was titled Kingdom Faith Part 1, Belief versus Action. Today, I'm preaching Part 2, which is entitled Trust and Obey. I'd also like to say two other quick things. You know, the choir will be back in service on Gathering Sunday, and we are going to have a rehearsal prior to that. That'll be on the 10th of September, and so our rehearsals begin at 6? Yes, and that is an excellent time, if you've ever thought about singing in the choir, to come check it out. We are always looking for more people to sing in the choir. And then I also want to say this lovely flower arrangement was put together by Diantha Dorman, and she grew some of the flowers, and Pat Mellon grew some of the flowers, and look how beautiful this is. I'm very thankful that we have women who can do these sorts of things, and I'm guessing there's a few guys out there who could possibly do that as well. All right, let our service of worship begin.

Thank you, Chevron Nelson. My lovely wife is so good about finding versions of things that just astound me. I was raised Baptist, so I mean, we sang Trust and Obey like at least twice a month in church, and I never heard a version like that. Thank you. Friends, hear this call to worship by Beth Merrill Lee. Children of God, welcome. Welcome to this place of love and grace. Welcome to this place of hope and perseverance. God invites all of us to be part of the beloved community. God invites all of us to share in the good news. We are welcome just as we are. We are loved just as we are. In gratitude for all this, let us worship God. Friends, let's pray. God, we call you Emmanuel, for it means God with us. We gather in this house of worship knowing you are indeed with us. We honor you this day by asking big, important questions and seeking answers to those questions. What is faith? What do you want us to be doing in our faith practice? Or, as your servant and UCC minister Robin Myers has asked, how can our faith become biblically responsible, intellectually honest, emotionally satisfying, and socially significant? This morning, we will turn our eyes upon Jesus to explore and answer these questions. And it is in the name of Jesus we pray. Amen. Speaking of trust and obey, our opening hymn this morning in the red hymnal is going to be number 368, Trust and Obey. And we will sing verses 1, 2, and 3. Please rise as you are able.

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And hear this prayer of confession. Faithful God, for too long, too many of us have thought about faith as what we believe, when we should be far more focused on what we are doing and how we are living and how we relate to ourselves and other people and all of creation and you. Forgive us when we narrow our faith. Forgive us when we slip into faith as certainty of belief, which so easily becomes a tool of exclusion and even violence. May we be ever mindful that we know there is a better way to live our faith, which is following the way of Jesus. This faith is not a destination, but a journey. May we be committed to trusting in the journey. In the name of Jesus, we pray. Amen. Friends, the good news of the gospel is this. The kingdom of God, it's here. We can live in the kingdom of God right now and reveal it to others if we follow the way of Jesus. Sin, however, gets in the way and easily derails us. But the good news of the gospel also says this. When we sincerely repent and ask our sins to be forgiven, God wipes the slate clean and we get to start anew. We are forgiven, which means we are free to do justice, to love kindness, and to walk humbly with our God. Amen.

0: Scripture reading this morning comes from Mark chapter 6, verses 7 through 13. He called the 12 and began to send them out two by two and gave them authority over the unclean spirits. He ordered them to take nothing for their journey except a staff, no bread, no bag, no money in their belts, but to wear sandals and not to put on two tunics. He said to them, "Wherever you enter a house, stay there until you leave the place. If any place will not welcome you and they refuse to hear you as you leave, shake off the dust that is on your feet as a testimony against them." So they went out and proclaimed that all should repent. They cast out many demons and anointed with oil many who were sick and cured them.
1: A quick prayer of preparation before the sermon. Please pray with me. Let the words of my mouth and the meditation of my heart be acceptable to you, O Lord, my rock and my redeemer. Amen. All right, friends, if somebody asked you about your faith, what would you say about it? Now, many of us haven't given this a lot of thought, so we might share a list of things we believe in. Now, in part one for Kingdom Faith, which I delivered from this pulpit not that long ago, July 12th, I argued that the church and churchgoers too often conceive of faith primarily as a set of beliefs, and that the measure of a person's faith is how certain they are of those beliefs. And to that I say, absolutely not. Certainty of belief is, in my mind, the enemy of faith. After all, certainty of belief was the driving force behind the Crusades that killed millions, the alienation of who knows how many people seeking more meaning in their lives, and has shattered church unity into thousands and thousands of narrow-minded denominations. So as a Christian, the last thing I want to be called, I mean, the one thing I don't want to be called is a believer. To me, being called a believer sounds hopelessly, uselessly, embarrassingly passive. I don't want to be a believer, I want to be a doer. I am a follower of the way of Jesus. It is not about passive belief, it is about action and what you do and how you live your life. It is a path of seeking and service, a path of compassion and kindness, a path of love and liberation. I just think Jesus is a lot more concerned about what we do than what we believe. So this problem, in my mind, of faith as belief and certainty of belief, rather than faith as action, is why a particular verse in the Bible, one that many, if not all of you, have had memorized at one point in your life, probably the most widely known verse in the Bible, has become, for me, my least favorite verse. And yes, it's John 3:16. Now, I was raised Baptist. Everything was King James Version, and so that is what I will quote. It goes like this: "For God so loved the world that he gave his only begotten Son, that whosoever should believe in him shall not perish, but have everlasting life." All right, I mean, I have to admit, I have some issues with the Gospel of John. I mean, among the things that I find so fascinating about Jesus are his parables. I mean, can you imagine a Jesus without those parables? The parable of the Good Samaritan, the parable of the lost sheep, the parable of the prodigal son, and so many others. But there is a gospel in our Bible that doesn't have a single parable of Jesus in it, and it's the Gospel of John. So right there, I'm a little suspicious. Now, if you were here for Kingdom Faith Part 1, you might remember that I am also very much uncertain about the afterlife. I mean, that's just where I'm at personally, because I don't want to run the risk of my faith being about professing beliefs, because then if I do, I'll get to live forever. That's just not how I want to roll with my faith. Then you add the problem that the transaction is actually about belief rather than action, then I have a really big problem with it. But let's go a little deeper into what an active faith practice means. I see two primary aspects of faith in action: trust and obedience. All right, now be honest. You do not have to raise your hands. Please don't. I don't want to know. But when you hear the words obey and obedience, do you maybe cringe a little bit inside? I mean, I don't blame you if you do. I get it. Obedience tends to be about following rules, right? And we don't really like rules for the most part, do we? I mean, rules, after all, are made to be broken, right? And Jesus certainly broke his share of rules during his time on earth. So I'm going to stick with the words obey and obedience. But what I mean by that, think of it more as alignment, as being in alignment with the way of Jesus and what he taught us in both words and deeds about how to be in this wild, wacky world in which we find ourselves. But I want to start with trust. And here, I must make a personal confession. I am nowhere near the level of trust in God that I think Jesus and his disciples displayed and call us to embrace. So I'm not talking about a trust that I have. I can only speak of a trust to which I aspire. So this morning's scripture reading, Mark chapter 6, verses 7 through 13, Jesus is sending his disciples out in pairs to preach the good news. Now, if you've ever been on a mission trip, whether as an adult or perhaps in your youth, what did you take with you? I mean, let's say it was going to be a full week-long mission trip. Well, you'd pack a suitcase, maybe a couple of extra bags. You'd have a week's worth of clothes, maybe a book to read, a notebook to journal in, a couple of electronic devices. I mean, the list goes on, right? So the disciples are packing their bags for a mission trip. But Jesus says, no, you won't be taking any of that stuff. In fact, don't take anything except the clothes you're wearing. So now I'm just imagining these 12 guys standing there with their mouths hanging open with really perplexed expressions on their faces. Finally, one of them says, you were joking, right? Good one, Jesus. And they all have a good hearty laugh and go back to packing their stuff. And Jesus is like, no, I meant it. More flabbergasted looks. And then one says, well, I mean, shouldn't we take some money to buy food? And Jesus says, no. Another one says, well, we should at least pack some food, right? And again, Jesus says, no. Another says, well, we got to take some clothes, like in a bag or something, right? Nope. Now, at this point, Jesus is probably getting a bit more than frustrated with these knuckleheads that he has recruited. He was probably thinking, do they really not have a clue about what I'm getting at here? So another disciple grumbles, well, we got to at least take an extra pair of underwear, right? I mean, come on. For Pete.

sake. You don't want to be around Pete if he doesn't have an extra pair of underwear. So again, Jesus says, no, no, absolutely not. By now, the disciples are the ones wondering what in the world had they gotten themselves into. Finally, one of them speaks up and says, look, if we got to go traipsing all over tarnation to spread the good news, we should at least be allowed to have a staff, right? Moses had a staff when he went to confront Pharaoh. Either we each get to take a staff or we're not going. And so with a somewhat sad and very exasperated tone to his voice, Jesus relents and says, fine, yes, you can each take a staff, but that's it. Now get moving. All kidding aside, can you imagine having such a radical trust in God as to go on a mission trip with nothing but the clothes on your back and a walking stick? I mean, the point Jesus was trying to make was to get them to understand that they could trust God to provide for their needs when they're doing God's work. Now, interestingly, Jesus didn't explicitly tell the disciples, trust in God for those things. But it was heavily implied. It was almost as if he was telling them to trust in the journey itself. Now, me, I simply do not have that level of trust in God. I am nowhere near that level of trust in God. You know, Jesus makes a similar kind of point, buddy, in the Sermon on the Mount, found in the Gospel according to Matthew. It goes like this. Therefore, I tell you, do not worry about your life, what you will eat or what you will drink, or about your body, what you will wear. Is not life more than food, and the body more than clothing? Look at the birds of the air. They neither sow nor reap nor gather into barns, and yet your heavenly Father feeds them. Are you not of more value than they? And which of you, by worrying, can add a single hour to the span of your life? And why do you worry about clothing? Consider the lilies of the field, how they grow. They neither toil nor spin, yet I tell you, even Solomon in all his glory was not clothed like one of these. But if God so clothes the grass of the field, which is alive today and tomorrow is thrown into the oven, will he not much more clothe you, you of little faith? Therefore, do not worry, saying, what will we eat, or what will we drink, or what will we wear? For it is the Gentiles who seek all these things, and indeed, your heavenly Father knows that you need all these things. But seek first the kingdom of God and its righteousness, and all these things will be given to you as well. So do not worry about tomorrow, for tomorrow will bring worries of its own. And today's trouble is enough for today. That's from Matthew chapter 6, verses 25 through 34. All right, so maybe birds don't store food, but because of that, they got to spend all day, every day, foraging for food to make it through another freezing night in winter. But don't plenty of other animals store food? I mean, don't we see these gray squirrels burying acorns every place so they can later on go and find them when they need them? And then there's all the animals that hibernate or really slow down in the wintertime. But didn't they spend all summer gorging on all manner of the fruits of the wilderness? And they got fat so they could live off that fat in the winter when there was less food to access. I mean, if that's not storing food, I don't know what is. So it's not like we get to just sit around and expect manna to fall from heaven, right? No, we have to do our part. So maybe Jesus was exaggerating to make the point that we could all have a lot more trust in God than we do right now. In fact, maybe his real point was the worrying part.
So this sermon, this part of the Sermon on the Mount is more about not obsessively worrying about having enough, which so easily becomes a serious distraction, preventing us from fully developing spiritually. We'd be better off if we weren't so consumed by worry and fear. Put enough trust in God to provide so you can set aside the obsessive worrying and fear that stands in the way of a more meaningful and fulfilling life. So then this trust in God maybe isn't really about God taking care of us, fulfilling our needs, or protecting us. I say this because the world works the way the world works. I mean, we've all seen bad, horrible things happen to good people. We've seen the truly innocent suffer, and good things happen to bad people. So, I mean, you can ask God for all the protection in the world, and it doesn't mean you're going to be protected. You can trust God with every inch of your being that your needs will be met, but that doesn't guarantee it's going to happen. Maybe that's the real rub in all of this, that you can believe all the right things, and you can do all the right things, and there's still no guarantee that anything is going to go your way. Sometimes I think that's why the concept of heaven was invented. That we just couldn't stand the thought of this world having so much pain and suffering that we made up another world and an afterlife to go with it, where justice would reign supreme, where there would be no suffering, no pain, no tears. Again, I'm not certain about any of this. And that's okay, because you don't have to be certain about anything to follow the way of Jesus. Maybe the trust in God is really more of an orientation or a way of seeing things differently. One of God's many names is Emmanuel, which means God with us. We trust God not because we're going to have all our needs met just the way we want them met, or be protected, or even have our prayers answered, but we trust that whatever happens in life, whatever we're going through, God is right there in the midst of it, alongside us and loving us just as we are. Each one of us, indeed every human being, no matter who they are or what they've done, is a beloved child of God. All right, this is where I do lay claim to a belief, and it's one I hold strongly. The God I worship is a God of love, not a God of wrath and vengeance who condemns people to an eternity of torture in the fiery pits of hell. God is love. God loves each of us. And it is because God loves us that we must love others. It's why the motto of our church is love lives here. If God is love and loves everyone unconditionally, then we must strive to love others as well. And yes, note that implicit in Jesus' commandment about this, he told us to love our neighbor as ourself. Implicit within that is that, yes, we must in fact love ourselves. So how do we love God? We love God by loving others, because that's what God wants us to do, as explained by Jesus. Maybe we should think of trust in a similar sort of way. If God is trustworthy and deserving of our trust, then it is incumbent upon us to be trustworthy and deserving of trust, and to be more trusting of others. Trust,
after all, is the make or break element upon which all relationships are built, right? I mean, think about it. Why is lying bad? Why is infidelity bad? Why is theft bad? Those things are bad because they undermine and wreck trust. And once trust has been damaged, it is no easy feat to get it back. I mean, why does President Trump cling to this notion that the 2020 election was stolen from him when all the evidence says it was not? He clings to that thoroughly debunked idea because he wants to undermine people's trust in our democratic elections, despite them being probably the most accurate, trustworthy elections of any nation in the entire world. But you see, trusting others is hard, isn't it? After all, we don't want to be taken advantage of. We don't want to become people's doormats, right? Of course, we want to be perceptive and shrewd in protecting ourselves. But you know, we miss a lot of opportunities to love our neighbors because we lack trust. Still, Jesus calls us to trust others, maybe not explicitly. I couldn't find any verses in the Bible about Jesus telling us to trust other people, but it's implicit in his actions. And what it means, trusting others, it means giving them the benefit of the doubt. Didn't Jesus always see the good in people, looking past their flaws and limitations to what they could be? Well, except maybe for the scribes and Pharisees, but that's a different topic for a different day. When Jesus told the rich young man to sell all his possessions and give the money to the poor, that's a story found in all three synoptic gospels, Mark, Matthew, and Luke, he didn't say, shut up an application process to carefully evaluate which poor people are deserving of financial assistance in order to weed out those who might not use the money wisely. Trusting others is giving them the benefit of the doubt. I remember back in the early 90s when I lived in Washington, D.C., I felt bad giving panhandlers money, but there were so many of them. So one day, when a guy asked me for money for food, I gave him a $5 bill, and then I followed him at a discreet distance. He went straight to the nearest deli, bought himself the biggest sandwich he could buy with that $5. Give people the benefit of the doubt. It is a lovely, liberating approach to life. Make no mistake, friends, trust is a vital aspect of loving others as we are commanded to do by Jesus. Corinthians has that well-known passage about love. Verse 7 says, it always protects, always trusts, always hopes, always perseveres. Now, I typically rely on the NRSV, the New Revised Standard Version. This is the New International Version of the Bible because our NRSV does not have the word trust there, and I like that. It's not blind gullibility, but it does mean that when in doubt, trust others by giving them the benefit of the doubt. Okay, onward now to obedience, which again, if it helps you, think of obedience as aligning yourself to the way of Jesus. And there's not much I need to say here because the New Testament has everything important right there in it. Turn your eyes upon Jesus and see what the Bible shows about his ethical practices and teachings. Jesus was perhaps the most compassionate person you will ever read about. Compassion, kindness, empathy, seeing the good in everyone, treating people the way you want to be treated. These are the primary ethical principles and practices to which we must be aligned as followers of Jesus. We do the best we can to, I'll say it, obey these principles because they are the guardrails that keep us on the path of following the way of Jesus as we journey through this life.
trust the journey. In Kingdom Faith Part 1, Belief versus Action, I noted a metaphor for faith that comes from my favorite Christian philosopher, Søren Kierkegaard. He described faith as a leap because it involves trusting in something we can't fully explain or prove because it transcends reason and logic. He had another way of explaining faith that I think is very helpful. And this is as described by UCC minister Robin Myers. Another metaphor Kierkegaard used is that of a person trying not to drown in the middle of the ocean. Our desire to know things about God with certainty is represented by our frantic attempt to tread water or swim. Which, of course, is ultimately futile. It is only when one lets go and surrenders and floats on top of the water that it is possible not to sink. So, what is it that we are trusting in our faith practice? We trust in Emmanuel, God with us, that no matter what we're going through, God is with us and loves us unconditionally. Throughout this sermon, I've used words like way, path, journey, because our faith practice is to travel through life with our eyes upon Jesus. We trust that following the way of Jesus is a more meaningful and fulfilling way to live. We align ourselves with the example of Jesus in both words and deeds of how we should be in this wonderful, heartbreaking, beautiful, terrifying world in which we live. Trust and obey, for there's no other way to experience the kingdom of God and reveal it to others than to trust and obey. I pray it will be so for each of us. Amen.

Friends, the truth Jesus revealed to us sets us free. And an important aspect of our freedom is the opportunity to support the work of this church, not just within these walls, but out in the wider community and beyond. So please, give generously. This morning's offering will now be collected.

We offer up these gifts to support this church and its work of revealing the kingdom of God in the here and now by shining the light and sharing the love of Jesus wherever it's needed most. In the name of Jesus we pray, amen. Please remain standing as you are able. Our closing hymn in the red hymnal will be number 310, 310, World Peace Prayer. We will sing the whole enchilada.

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0: standard.
1: On Sunday, he posted on X that he didn't believe that Miller should be serving in the House of Representatives and needs to seek professional help. And then on Tuesday, we heard from him for the first time in a detailed manner on camera, where the Ohio senator really talked about the personal toll this is having on him and his family.
0: This is truly the seventh level of hell. This is been a horrific experience for my entire family.
1: He also said that he didn't really want to talk about this publicly before out of respect for his daughter, but after Miller went on that live stream on Sunday to talk about the allegations, he decided it was time to speak out.
2: And Laylee, let's flip over to the Democrat side here. The Ohio 7th District has voted for Republicans in the last several election cycles, but do Democrats maybe see an opening here given the controversy swirling around Max Miller?
1: House Democrats definitely see an opening here. You have to remember that House members are out of the Capitol for their August recess, and this is really supposed to be a time where members are out campaigning, touting the legislation they have worked on thus far, and working to convince voters to keep a Republican majority in the House. But now Miller won't have to answer for just his politics. This race has now become very personal, and Miller's district had been expected to favor Republicans. But amid these renewed interest in the allegations against him, there could be an opening for Democrats. Democrats only have to flip a handful of Republican seats in order to take back control of the House. So if they are able to flip a district like Miller's while also holding their own elsewhere, it could be enough for them to take back control of the House.
2: Really fascinating what this story could potentially do to these midterms, which, again, are incredibly high stakes for so many. Laylee Ipsa, thanks for following it all for us. I really appreciate it.
1: Thanks for having me.
2: Water and electricity don't mix. You probably heard that since you were a little kid. Well, in recent days, that advice has taken on a frightening new meaning. Last week, authorities in Minnesota announced they discovered some 30 different water systems across the state had been hit with a cyber attack. For a few hours, Bram, a city about 70 miles north of Minneapolis, asked its residents to cut down on their water use while they investigated an outage at a water facility, which they later said had been caused by hackers.
3: Right now, the water plant is completely disconnected from the internet, but we're looking back to the state on helping out with a lot of this stuff. We're hoping for some more information as far as mitigation measures.
2: Now, the city ultimately got things back up and running, said water quality wasn't disrupted, but then we learned Michigan had also seen hacking attempts target its water systems, and now sources are telling ABC News these cyber attacks could be far more widespread than we initially thought. Let's bring in ABC's Josh Margolin for more on this. Josh, how many states are we talking about here? And when we say water facilities, what does that really mean?
4: So water facilities, we're referring to water utilities, water systems, and wastewater, so sewage treatment. So those are the two kinds of systems we're talking about. Our sources are saying to us that it could be a dozen states. Now, not necessarily every system in every single state, but that there are systems in perhaps as many as a dozen, maybe more states. It really comes down to a system, a computer software system, that is used by these utilities.
5: We do have a connectivity both internally and externally to get service to them.
4: Whoever is the perpetrator, whoever's the hacker, found a back door and was able to access these systems covertly and then do the work they were doing. In this case, they were changing passwords, they were turning off alarms.
5: What we're trying to figure out is, was there a breach of any sort from our internal system, external system? But right now we're still undergoing the investigation to really figure out what happened.
4: Nobody actually turned off the water or turned off the sewer systems. It was much more kind of like malicious mischief, if anything. In some cases, there was nothing that was actually done. It was just that the utility found the intruder and then realized they had been hacked.
2: Interesting. Just almost like they were there but not doing anything. So with that in mind, do we have any idea about who's responsible for this, what these bad actors would be hoping to accomplish with a hack like this?
4: We do have an idea. So law enforcement and intelligence officials are talking to us, and they believe that this is likely Iran or some proxy group affiliated with Iran or doing the bidding on behalf of the Iranian government as a result of obviously the hostilities right now going on between the United States and Iran. That's the belief. President Trump when this first happened. And as you said in the intro, you know, this whole thing developed or exploded because of Minnesota. The governor is Tim Walz, who ran as the vice presidential candidate with Kamala Harris against Trump in 2024. Trump has really seemed to relish going after Walz since winning the election. So Trump is blaming Minnesota officials, Walz.
6: Can you rule out that Iran is behind that cyber attack?
7: I think Minnesota is behind it. You know who's behind it? Minnesota, because they're grossly incompetent. I think the governor's behind it. I don't think there was an Iranian cyber attack. I think that Minnesota ought to get its act together.
4: The line of logic on that is a little bit hard to follow, frankly, but basically he's blaming them. But he's the only one that seems to be blaming them. This definitely seems to be an outsider. Now, when you look at the nature of the hack, the way that investigators are, you can come to certain conclusions. They're not seeking ransom. They're not holding the systems hostage. These outside hackers that break into government systems and try to get ransom money, like we've seen in places like Atlanta and other places around the country, school boards and hospitals and government systems, they have a goal. They don't just want to say, nah, nah, nah, nah, nah, we're there. They want money out of it. They say, we will destroy your data unless you give us cash.
2: Right.
4: And that's not what's happening.
2: Okay, we're going to take a quick break right now, but when we come back, we're going to talk more about what happened and what didn't happen during this cyber attack. That's after the break.
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2: News. I'm Mike Dubusky. Before the break, we were talking with ABC's Josh Margolin about these cyber attacks on water systems. And Josh, you said these bad actors weren't demanding money or anything like that. What was happening when they supposedly had access to these systems?
4: What's happening here is that these actors, these intruders, are in the systems and they are not really doing too much damage. They're not locking down systems. They're not stealing data necessarily. They might be copying data, but importantly, they are not seeking ransom and they are not being clear about what they want, what their goals are.
5: Things could get really dangerous if they were to be mutilated or attacked or disturbed.
4: And that is therefore perceived by intelligence experts and investigators that this is somebody who wants you to know something. So who would that be? Who would want you to know that we have the technology and the capacity, if we wanted, to go into a vital life support utility system and turn it off if you're not careful? The automatic conclusion, given the current state of affairs, is Iran. Mm-hmm. In addition to other things, we know since even before this recent round of hostilities, even going back in time before the attack on the Iranian nuclear facilities, we know that American intelligence has been clear that their fear is that an attack, a military attack on Iran, as we've done, would lead to a military response, but also lead to a cyber response. Because Iran, as what's been called a state sponsor of terror, and as a smaller country that would want to hurt the United States, a bigger country with a bigger military, that they would engage in what's called asymmetrical warfare. It wouldn't be two armies on the battlefield. It would be us sending missiles and then them retaliating with something devious, potentially.
2: Josh, I think kind of the biggest question on everyone's mind, particularly those who may be in these impacted states, is my water safe to drink? What can you tell us about what the states are saying on that front?
4: So, Mike, this is clearly a good news, bad news kind of a thing. The good news is obviously your water's safe. Whatever this was, it was not that anybody has reported, that anybody has seen. It was not something where the water service was shut off. It was not something where your sewer service was shut off. It was not something where, like in science fiction, they would go in and reverse the sewer system. So instead of the sewage flowing out, the sewage would flow back. None of that happened.
2: Sure. This is not a Ghostbusters 2 situation.
4: Correct. So it's obviously okay. Great news. The serious, really, really serious part about this is that it should be a wake-up call. We say this with every one of these hacks, whether it's hackers going in for ransom money, or it's some sort of a terror group or a malicious group that just wants to wreak havoc, or what's happening now ostensibly with Iran. People should take notice of the fact that our infrastructure is really vulnerable to this. Just a couple of years ago, we saw

0: from ABC News. I'm Mike Dubusky. There are 97 wildfires burning right now across 15 states, among them Utah, where tragedy struck this week.
1: In Utah, new details from a crash involving this helicopter. The two pilots aboard fighting a massive 174-square-mile wildfire, now confirmed dead. Authorities say the helicopter was in the area with steep terrain when it crashed, igniting another fire that spread into the existing wildfire.
0: ABC's Samara Theodore. In British Columbia, Canada, meanwhile, there are about 100 fires burning. Moderate Democrats are launching a new multi-million dollar ad campaign ahead of the midterm elections, targeting the progressive Democratic Socialists of America and saying the group poses a danger to the party. Speaking on ABC's This Week, former DNC chair Donna Brazile says the Democrats shouldn't rule progressive candidates out.
2: The left is insurgent in some cases. In most cases, you know what? The moderates are still winning. But here's one thing. Reverend Jackson taught me long time ago, a party needs two wings to fly. And unless we can have both wings, the progressive wing and the moderate wing, we won't be able to fly and win in November.
0: This week, progressive Abdul El-Sayed narrowly won his Senate primary in Michigan. Yesterday, Vice President J.D. Vance said the U.S. and Iran are making progress on a deal for peace. But today, Iranian officials said not to characterize what's happening as negotiations. ABC's Marcus Moore has the latest.
3: Nearly 6 months into this war, the Strait of Hormuz remains a key flashpoint. This morning, Iranian officials saying they are very close to a deal with Oman that would secure temporary navigation through part of the strait, but that any broader deal is contingent on the U.S. Iran saying that the strait will not reopen unless the U.S., quote, corrects its behavior.
0: Meanwhile, Israel is not on board with that 15-point peace proposal put forward by President Trump's Board of Peace. Prime Minister Benjamin Netanyahu says Hamas must be truly disarmed first. You're listening to ABC News.
4: That'll be $84.52.
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0: New York State Police say they've taken Thomas Ryan into custody. The 32-year-old had been on the run for days after allegedly killing his father and setting fire to his home. Students in California will be faced with some new policies around phones this school year as the state's new Phone Free Schools Act goes into effect. The policy requires public schools to implement a ban or create limits for smart devices on campus. Jeanette Mungila says her daughter's school implemented a ban last year, which posed a problem when her daughter had an anxiety attack.
9: Give them some kind of consequence, put them on contract, you know, things like that. But to take it away from them entirely, there's a lot of safety concerns that arise.
0: A family in Monmouth County, New Jersey, had to call animal control after discovering a large python living in their backyard. ABC's Mike Marza.
10: 8 feet long and slithering past you. When the Dailies realized what they were dealing with, they called the Monmouth County SPCA. Even they couldn't believe it.
11: The homeowner sent us a video of what we were actually dealing with. And when we all saw it, our jaws kind of dropped a little.
10: Animal control officers came out, but the big problem, the snake's big belly. So the Dailies called in a contractor friend. He tore up the shed's floorboards. The snake may now end up in a zoo or in the private ownership of a proper expert.
0: Wildlife officials say it was likely an exotic pet that got loose or was abandoned. I'm Mike Dubusky, ABC News.
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19: Welcome to Motley Fool Hidden Gems Investing. I'm Travis Hoyam, joined today by Lou Whiteman and John Quast. Guys, we are going to get to that donut-shaped AI device in just a moment, but I do want to cover the latest news that came out just a few minutes before we started recording. That is the jobs report for the month of July. Lou, the U.S. economy, at least according to this first reading, and these get revised over time, lost 23,000 jobs. The estimate was for 83,000 jobs to be gained, but the unemployment rate fell 4.1%. The sort of strange thing here, if you, you know, are not into these market dynamics, is that the market is actually up, at least in pre-market trading.
20: Right. Yeah. Which I think makes sense because it at least maybe puts the idea of not raising rates on the table, which I think we were thinking was going to happen, because the Fed's dual mandate is fight inflation and protect employment. All the focus of late has been on inflation. If employment is weak, then maybe that does stall things. But really, I don't think the market is shocked by this report because I don't think we should be. The unemployment rate is kind of the participation rate is the lowest it's been since COVID. So that, of you know, that is the denominator on the unemployment rate. So that I kind of don't focus on. I think this report and the last month too, where it missed expectations, it's telling us what we kind of already knew. It's not a red hot employment market. It's also not a falling off the cliff employment market. I think the employment side of the mandate speaks for a lack of action among the Fed, but watching closely. So I think the question is still the same. Is inflation bad enough that the Fed has to move, or will they just bide their time and not do anything? And maybe we got a slight leaning towards do nothing for longer.
19: John, this does seem to be at least the short-term reaction is what is the Fed going to do based on this report? You know, obviously inflation is still something to think about, but as we look at earnings reports, and we're going to talk about big picture takeaways from earnings season in just a moment, it does strike me that some of the weakness in the economy that some companies talk about is showing up in these job numbers. And that has me at least a little worried about what are earnings going to look like going forward if fewer people have jobs.
21: That would definitely be a thing if fewer people have jobs. I just don't think that this report showed us enough to make us overly concerned about that in the moment. Of course, we're always looking forward and monitoring that and making sure that jobs aren't falling off a cliff in the future, but they certainly aren't right now. I do know that from the government's perspective, it would like it's kind of a weird place to be. Yes, it wants a hot economy, but it also does want those interest rates to come down, and that's harder to do the hotter the economy is. So maybe this is the middling kind of report that the government hopes for so that we can at least start not raising rates and getting them down, because so much of the national budget at this point is going to interest. And so it would like lower interest rates.
20: Yeah, that's not happening. Sorry. But I mean, I think it's important to, I think it's important to really look at these numbers and not just take the big macro. I mean, a lot of the weakness was retail and leisure, and that is likely the World Cup reaction. Hospitality shed 40,000 jobs after the World Cup. And this is, again, heading away from the summer season. You're definitely not hiring there. Sports equipment jobs, sports and leisure equipment jobs, though, were great. So I am very, very cautious, especially, Travis, as you say, this will be revised a lot of times. Could get a lot worse, could get a lot better. Yeah. But there was nothing in here saying the sky is falling. There's nothing here that's saying that things are robust. This, again, speaks to Fed inaction. And I think, yeah, sure, the government would like to pay less on interest rates, but interest rates are fine. Interest rates are still below where they have been for most of the last three decades. Businesses can survive here. I think, I don't want to say Goldilocks, because, you know, if anything, everything is glass half empty, but there is a lot of water in the glass, at least.
19: Let's turn our attention to earnings, because we've gotten through most of earnings season. We still have a bunch of reports from smaller companies next week, but a lot of the big companies have reported. We've heard from, you know, a lot of the companies that are in the Motley Fool universe that are very popular. You know, the Trade Desk reported last night. We'll talk about them in a moment. Shopify. Lou, as you look at the earnings season, what are your big picture takeaways? Obviously, AI is something that we're all thinking about, talking about how much is that spending happening. But was there a way that the market was reacting that sort of told the story of the quarter to you?
20: I think the story of the quarter is resilience. Yeah, we're focused on AI, but the rest of the economy, the rest of the companies reporting are looking okay. I think outside of software, a lot of the big movers were in software. But if you look, banks, really strong. Airlines, surprisingly strong. There's just a lot of success stories outside of the tech trade. I just did a quick count this morning. 45 companies that from the S&P 500, probably more, that raised full year guidance in this quarter. Analyst estimates for S&P 500 earnings per share, so kind of a wider index, not company specific, they're up 3%. Since late June, just the consensus estimate. Things are doing okay. There's been a lot of volatility. There's been a lot of gloom and doom on the AI trade. That is where our attention is. But I think if you go to flyover country, baby, or if you go like kind of off of the center of attention, I'm not saying, again, but kind of similar to the jobs report, I'm not saying things are great, but they're not bad.
19: Yeah, John, what has been your takeaway looking at earnings this year?
21: You know, I don't know why they call it a consensus estimate, because it seems like we're always expecting a different number. What is interesting is that what Lou is saying is absolutely correct. And I think that the word choice that he just had of resilience was an excellent choice. And yet there are some interesting reactions where a company is perhaps beating that consensus estimate. And yet it almost is like the market expected it. And the reaction is either very little to the positive. And I think of many of the top AI trade stocks in that bucket, many of them showing numbers that were even ahead of what the consensus estimate was, or even internal projections. And yet the reaction from the market is kind of, you know, a 5% gain or something like that. That's kind of interesting to me. And then some companies in that are outside the AI trade, seeing their stocks get hammered 10% or so, even though the numbers coming in better than expected and raising that guidance. And so there is an interesting reaction. I don't know if that's, you know, it's just anecdotal. I don't know how pervasive that trend actually is. I haven't done the numbers on that, but there are a large number of companies that are coming in better than expected. And yet not all of those stocks seeing the benefit from the market. And so do with that what you will.
19: Yeah, John, do you think that part of that is still the disruption story? I just think about a company like Uber. Uber reported this week pretty good numbers. You know, they're growing their bookings over 20% year over year. They said they're going to be in 15 cities with autonomous vehicles. And yet the stock was down. And the biggest thing that always sticks out to me is investors just have questions about, are they just going to get crushed by Waymo?
21: Yeah, I think that's definitely part of it, right? We're investors and we're thinking about the future. We're not thinking about the last 3 months. And for some companies, that the disruption question is on the table. 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
9: Welcome back to Motley Fool Hidden Gems Investing. The big topic as we prepared for the show over the past 24 hours or so was this new device that Bloomberg is reporting that OpenAI is developing. You know, if you've been following this, OpenAI has been stealing

0: telling people from Apple for years at this point. Johnny Ive joined the company with the acquisition of his startup. This has become now a lawsuit between the two companies. But what in the world are those people actually making? That is what a lot of us have been wondering, because oftentimes a new piece of hardware comes with a new technology paradigm. Lou, the piece of hardware that they are reportedly making is a hockey puck sized donut with a speaker and some moving components. I don't know exactly what that means, but is this the kind of thing you're excited to jump all over?
1: Well, first of all, we should say that Johnny Ive is not involved with the lawsuit. OpenAI bought that company fair and square. But since there's lawyers running around everywhere, we should say that. But yeah, look, Travis, if you're like me, you can't walk down Main Street in your hometown without hearing someone say, gosh, I love AI, but I just wish there was a $300 device I'd carry around my house to interact with it. Right? Right? That's what we all want.
0: So you're a little skeptical.
1: Well, look, we do have a device that we carry around our house to access AI, and it works really daggone well. We can use it to search. We can use it to play Wordle. We can do whatever we want. It's got a great battery life. It fits in your pocket. It's the phone. All right. That is what we have to be better than to compel people to buy a new $300 speaker. Yeah, I guess it's going to dance around when it's talking to you. I don't get it. I really don't. I mean, the good news, bad news for Apple shareholders here. If you were putting into your models a huge windfall from just the profit sharing that Apple is going to get after there's a settlement on this, intellectual property thing for all of the OpenAI revenue they're going to generate from hardware, you may be disappointed here, because I don't think there's going to be a lot of profits to share here. This is a device because OpenAI needs a device. I don't think this is solving a problem anyone actually has.
0: Yeah. Do you see this any more positive, John?
2: Well, no, not for the donut shaped item in particular. You know, Bloomberg reporting that it's going to be donut shaped so it can sit on a nightstand or a counter. But I checked my nightstands and counters this morning, and there are many non-donut shaped things sitting on them. But I'm actually in the market for an AI hardware device right now. I'm looking at some very strongly that are recording devices. They will record conversations. They will transcribe those conversations and then provide AI summaries and action points automatically in an app. That to me has utility for myself personally, having multiple jobs, having many conversations with many people throughout the day. I do forget things and I'd have to take physical notes. That would be simpler. There's no screen. You can have it out on the table. As far as moving parts, there's a physical toggle switch. I would imagine that's what OpenAI is looking at with their own device. But here's the thing. The ones that I am looking at, the utility is debatable. So I'm debating that in my mind, but it's also coming in at a third the price of what this item is. You look at Apple's strategy over the years, that premium pricing that they demand, that has a reputation behind it, a hardware reputation that OpenAI does not have. And so how is it going to charge a premium pricing on its own AI hardware device right out of the gate when there are other devices out on the market at a much lower price and aesthetically pleasing as they are? So this, I don't think, is going to gain traction. To me, it's the Amazon Fire Phone.
0: Yeah, Lou, the thing I always think about with a lot of these AI technologies and the potential devices is the paradigms that we've gone through in the past. And it seemed so clear to me, you know, when the PC first came out, you know, the mid 80s or 90s, whenever you got your first PC, that was such a big difference from a typewriter. And then when mobile phones came out, or especially smartphones, you went from, okay, now I got to go to my computer to access to the internet, to, oh my gosh, there's a screen that has all of this stuff available to me. And the world is my oyster. I have such a harder time making the same leap with some of these AI devices. Is that sort of 10x? It's got to be 10x better to actually replace a phone. Is that what you're indicating here?
1: This is both Apple's greatest success and greatest failure as a growth company now, is that the phone is really good. That's exactly it, Travis, is that to change consumer behavior, you have to give the consumer something they don't have today. And I don't know why the donut versus your phone makes things any better than it was today. So, yeah, I just, look, because we need to is not a good reason.
0: Yeah.
1: It has to be because it's worth it for you, the consumer, or the consumer won't buy it.
0: All right, let's move on to a big earnings report that happened overnight. That was the Trade Desk. And John,

0: this is one of those companies that has always been loved by the market until 12 or 18 months ago. And then things really went off the rails after this recent earnings report, at least, you know, in pre-market trading and post-market after the report came out, shares were down somewhere around 20%, off about 90% from their high. What went wrong at the trade desk?
1: Well, it's execution. You look at the last three quarters, we had 12% growth in the first quarter, only 3% growth in this quarter, and forecasting potentially a 12% drop in revenue in the upcoming quarter. This is supposed to be a huge growth business. It's the market is expanding that they're in. And so this is an execution thing. And Jeff Green, CEO, coming out of the gate here and blaming the macro conditions, something outside of its control. And I'm sorry.
0: I want to highlight that because I listened to at least the first half of the call and he spent 10 minutes talking in detail about, oh, here's the macro conditions and this is why Nike isn't spending more and all these kinds of things. And I was going, this is excuses. This is always a red flag for me as an investor.
1: Yeah, I'm sorry. This doesn't pass the sniff test here. You know, he normally comes out with long monologues talking against these walled garden businesses of Meta Platforms, Alphabet, and Amazon. Did not mention walled gardens on the call. And I believe that that was very wise on his part because you look at those numbers, all of those growing by double digits at much higher revenue bases, whereas the trade desk is projecting this shortfall, this deceleration, this decline in revenue in the upcoming quarter. To me, that is an internal problem of execution. You also look at other companies that do have a lot of overlap with the trade desk. The trade desk is very heavily weighted towards consumer packaged goods and cars in their advertising mix. Not a one-to-one, but there are other companies in the space, AdTech, Magnite, and PubMatic reporting double-digit growth. Even companies like Zeta is posting very strong growth rates. And so to me, this doesn't pass the sniff test from Jeff Green in the trade desk.
2: I think the walled garden is winning. And yeah, I mean, I'm not going to just say execution is nothing management could do, but the internet is getting more closed off. The trade desk has always said we have a solution for that. We're not seeing it. And look, guys, I don't think this gets any better. I keep hearing that AI bots are going to do all our shopping for us, if not actually buying. I'm a bit skeptical there, but I do think more of this is going to bots. Do bots respond to advertising? Is there like what world does that play? But let's talk about Green for one second. You know, you mentioned like his statement, the quarter didn't meet the standards, but it just reinforced the belief that we are focused on the right opportunities. I think that has to ring hollow for investors at this point. That was maybe something you did three or four quarters ago when first bombed. Green needs to move upstairs. I know he has like nearly 50% voting power, so he's not, mm-hmm. We're not going to activist here, but his voice is no longer resonating on Wall Street. He needs to go become executive chairman. Hopefully he can do a better job finding a CEO than he did with finding a CFO, given how long that's taken and how many things. But we just need a new, if Trade Desk is going to have a chance here, even if the strategy is right, even if it is just all of the macro headwinds against them, even if you concede that, there just needs to be a new face of this company for Wall Street or things aren't going to change.
0: Lou, do you think that the fundamental dynamics of advertising in this digital age have changed in a way that is going to make it really hard for the Trade Desk? Because there are companies, like John said, who are doing well.
2: I think the trade desk is having trouble adjusting to the internet as quickly as others. And that isn't to say they can't, but right now it's not happening.
0: When we come back, we're going to play Value or Value Trap. 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
9: Last letter is S.
10: Oh, I got this one.
9: Yeah.
10: Cinnamon rolls.
9: Johnny, you want to tell him or me?
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14: 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In this segment, we like to have a little bit of fun with investing. So we're going to play a game called Value or Value Trap. We're going to ask John and Lou whether these companies are a great value for investors or whether this is a trap that, you know, looks really cheap, but doesn't end up being that long term. The first stock we're going to talk about, we just covered a little bit. That is the Trade Desk. But Lou, I want to know, is this now a value? We were just going over the numbers during the break. $5 billion enterprise value. The price earnings multiple on a forward basis is 6.6. By the way, all of these companies have a forward PE under 15. So theoretically, they could be values. But is this a trap?
15: Fool me once, shame on you. Fool me twice, shame on me. At this point, I am not going to see value here until I see some articulation from them that they know how to solve the mess they're in. Right now, I think it's a trap or it's too risky to try and catch this fallen knife.
14: John?
16: Yeah, I agree with that. Value trap for now. I mean, you point out the forward earnings multiple, but I would assume that that is actually going to go up here in the coming weeks because the guidance showed that we're going to have a revenue decline. We don't know how long that's going to last and the margins are getting pressured. So I don't think it's as good of a deal as it looks. It's kind of a show me story at this point.
14: All right. If you're going to have traps, I do want to hear what companies are more attractive in this space. I'm going to just throw one out because I think, you know, one that I have been interested in recently and been adding to my position too is Zeta Global. Here's a company that's growing almost 50% year over year. But John, Lou, what's on your radar in this area that is more attractive?
15: No, I just said the walled garden. I mean, give me an Amazon just because I get a lot of things going on there, but that works for me.
16: Yeah, I agree with Lou. I mean, go with the ones that are working for sure. Meta Platforms would be at the top of my list, but Zeta is at the top of my watch list, the one that I need to do more research on.
14: Let's talk a little bit about Shift4. This is in the payment space, and some of these companies, I mean, PayPal, you can throw into this as well, have gone from being sort of market darlings to incredible value stocks. Forward price to earnings multiple is 7.4 for Shift4, but after they reported earnings earlier this week, shares fell almost 20%. So, John, I know this is when you follow a little bit, is Shift4 today a value or a value trap?
16: Value all day long. And if you are a Shift4 shareholder as I am, you are used to the market just dogging on the earnings results that are consistently good. And this is a company growing at a very high growth rate and doing so profitably, not really any dilution to shareholders to speak of. I think that this is a company that is going through a little bit of a transition as it kind of expands into more international markets. The financial technology sector is extremely it's not just unloved, it's hated by investors right now. So that's going against it. But you look at the business itself, this is one of the few companies in the space putting up growth and profits.
15: Yeah, but I mean, I guess toast. I don't know. This feels so commoditized to me, and it doesn't feel like everyone could be a winner. I'm not sure I really like any of these in the long run. I don't know if this is a value trap, as in there's anything really wrong with the business, but I don't find it a compelling investment. I'd buy toast before I'd buy Shift4.
14: Yeah, both companies that I have on my watch list, I have not bought either of them, but I actually like the case for both of those. All right, let's talk about one that has been in the talk of the market over the past year or so. That is Micron. Shares are actually down 26% from their peak, but if you look at the forward price earnings multiple, it's still just 6. So Lou, with everything going on in the memory market, is Micron a value today or a value trap?
15: This to me is a good textbook example, if I ever have to go back and teach a college class, about why there is no one financial metric that you should focus on and make all your decisions based on. Yes, that's a great PE, but this is a commoditized business and the commodity is red hot. So is that sustainable? I don't think it is. I still think that this is a value trap. I know Micron, I actually sort of like Micron better than any of their competitors, because I think Micron has made more of an effort to differentiate itself and actually try to break out of the commodity trap. Mm-hmm. I'd rather be late on this one buying in, though, because it's still just, I know the history and memory, and I know how this story ends.
16: It's not the first time that Micron has been valued this cheaply. In fact, I think in a lot of the past cycles, it has been valued at under 10. I know for a fact it's been valued at under 10 times forward earnings many, many times in the past. I would say, though, even though I agree directionally with Lou, I would say this is a value stock. And the reason being that I would say it is a value stock is that I think that the red hot commoditization or the red hotness of the commodity right now is going to continue for several years more. I don't think that this is a short boom and bust like it's been in the past. I really think that there is so much to be done in the AI space. Memory is still such at a, there's such a shortness of supply that I do believe that Micron is able to

0: maintain its pricing power for, I would say, the next 3 years at least.
1: I've got a little quiz for you, because the last time that memory was this hot was early in 2000, the year 2000, 26 years ago. John, do you know how far Micron's stock fell from its peak in mid-2000 to its low, and I've got that at late 2008?
0: I would imagine it's over 90%, because it took it, I think, 20 years to recover and hit recapture highs.
1: Yeah, 98% drawdown, 98.2% to be exact. This is one of those markets that, yep, if you get it right, you can have a 10x stock like we've had over the past 18 months or so. But man, if you get the timing wrong, this can fall apart really quickly. So this does make me a little bit nervous as an investor. All right, let's talk about Salesforce. This is another one of these companies that you would think has a lot of staying power, but has had trouble in the market. John, is Salesforce a value today or a value trap?
0: It's a value trap, in my opinion, for a variety of reasons. But as you look at what this company is doing, I think that it is taking on a huge risk as it tries to change its business model from a per seat business model to a per task business model. When you integrate AI tooling into your product, but then you start charging per task, you're really not looking too much different from just the direct AI tools that are available themselves, because you're paying for tokens when it comes to a coding AI agent. So I don't think that that's a smart move. I think that there's a lot of aggressiveness here with high goodwill on the balance sheet. And yeah, it does look cheap, but I do wonder about this business long term. So for that reason, I'd say value trap.
2: I'm probably more bullish on the business's survivability than John, but I'm not really compelled to buy in here. I'm pretty lukewarm on value trap. We have decelerating growth. We have a lot of headwinds. And as John says, there's a lot of debt, just a lot of garbage on the balance sheet. I also, my fantasy in this world is to see Slack disappear. And since that's, you know, so I mean, I'm kind of rooting against them for that reason. But I feel like this is likely just going to be not get worse, but not get a lot better for a while.
1: Lou, anything in this space that does intrigue you?
2: Not particularly. I do think there is a path for, and it might be a company that John is going to talk about on the radar, but I do think that companies are going to emerge that can actually package and use AI to like actually sell AI value to enterprise customers. Mm-hmm. And I do think there's a path here. I don't think Salesforce is the best vehicle for that, but I do think that that's coming.
1: This is going to be such an interesting case study in the disruptors and the legacy companies, because it does seem like, you know, Salesforce, the Trade Desk, they are serving some of those bigger, older companies that don't necessarily have the disruption mentality of a lot of their competitors. All right, let's talk about another one that we have talked about a few times on this show. Always seems to be a bit of a value. That is Adobe. John, Adobe's shares are currently trading for just 10 times earnings. And the stock's in a 62% drawdown. Is this a value or a value trap?
0: Ooh, I hate to be negative Nancy here, but I'm going to go with value trap again. And the reason I'm going to go value trap is I am seeing concerns over growth. I am seeing concerns when it comes to margin. We have ongoing questions in leadership. And then there's also the prioritization of the freemium model. This is what management is saying it wants to focus on, get these free users into the ecosystem. But to me, that's kind of moving the wrong direction. It signals to me that the creative space is becoming more competitive due to just superior AI tooling that is out there. And so I do wonder about this business. I'm not ready to buy into Adobe at this valuation, even though it does look attractive.
2: I took a flyer on this one, so I have to say value. I mean, I get the risks and I think they're real. I am still skeptical that the people really using Adobe are going to switch over anytime quickly, especially with Adobe working on their own AI tools and trying to make their own tools. I get if AI tools get really, really good, there's going to be a lot of corporations saying we can save money here, but with tokens, will they? Stuff like that. I do think that there's a runway for Adobe to figure it out. The management turnover is unfortunate timing, giving everything that's going on. I mean, look, it's a person who's done a great job and it's been their

0: decade. So I get it, but that's unfortunate. But I have hope for this one. So I'll say value.
1: All right. I want to quickly touch on one of the companies that has actually outperformed the market over a period of time and also outperformed its high profile competitor, Tesla. That is General Motors, trading for just 6x forward earnings. Lou, I'm going to let you go first because I know you're always my negative voice in my head when it comes to automakers. But is this a value? Have they actually got this figured out with a reasonably good strategy and autonomy too?
0: They do. And it's still not good value to me because this is just such a cutthroat business. I mean, they are very good at what they do, but I am a long-term focused, and at best with an automaker, you trade cycles and I'm just not interested in doing it. Their margins stink even when things are going well. This is just like there is no more complex supply chain in the world, not even any of my defense contracts, anything like that, than the automakers. This is just, you're asking for trouble if you try and go long-term in an automaker. So every time it looks appealing, this is just Lucy and the football all over again.
2: Yeah, I would agree with Lou here is that maybe the stock kind of looks attractive, but for me, the automakers, the businesses never look all that attractive to me. And so that is why I am disinclined to ever get into GM or others. I have looked at Ford in the past and just at the end of the day, I don't love the business. And so for that reason, even when the stock does kind of look attractively priced, I stay away. Now, of course, you point out this has been a stock that has been gaining. So I have been missing out here, but it's just not one that I am attracted to because of the business.
1: Always one of the toughest debates for an investor when you see a stock that looks cheap. But the question is, really, is it long-term? Hopefully that is helpful in understanding some of these cheap-looking stocks today. When we come back, we are going to get to the stocks on our radar. 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
8: 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To see our full advertising disclosure, please check out our show notes. I did want to touch on one of the bigger topics of the week, and that is Alphabet losing a bunch of its best researchers, people who have been there. Jeff Dean has been there for, I think it was 27 years. This is not the first time, John, they have lost some of their major talent, but this is now a trend over the past 6 months or so. They're showing really good numbers at GCP, but the existential question seems to be getting stronger for Alphabet. Is AI going to be disruptive if they lose their smartest people? What do you think? Yeah, I don't know what to make of some of these announcements of the departures from Google talent. With Jeff Dean in particular, he's been at Alphabet so long, you have to imagine that he's accrued somewhat of a nest egg. And who can blame him for going out and starting his own company to pursue something at this point that he wants to pursue? I mean, that's what I would be tempted to do if I was in his position. So it's hard to fault him too much for that. You look at some of these companies too. I mean, Anthropic losing some talent, yes, but also gaining some talent from Google as well. So you have somebody such as John Jumper, who is a big part of Google's AlphaFold. And I really think that AlphaFold is a really important thing that Google is doing that we don't talk about enough, trying to figure out how proteins fold. And I think that's going to be revolutionary for medicine and more. But Jumper leaving Alphabet for Anthropic. So Anthropic is also gaining some talent. And so, yeah, I mean, they're losing talent, but they're also gaining talent because all the people keep jumping from one boat to the next. It makes sense because changes happen in this space so quickly that businesses and models kind of take new directions. And so it makes sense that as talent is looking at where its own ship is sailing, that as they change directions really quickly, that I'm going to jump on a different boat that's more in the direction I want to go.
9: This is all just, I think, you know, parlor gossip. I don't think it's investable. I don't think it really tells us anything we don't know about the frontier models. We don't know that Google doesn't have a 50% stake in whatever Dean's doing next. And,
10: they did say that they have a stake in the company he's going to be running on GCP.
9: Okay. And, you know, so they're moving some of the more speculative stuff off balance sheet. That's okay. As an investor, it's just kind of, go play your games.
10: The other thing that's so interesting is Google was the company that, you know, the show Silicon Valley was kind of making fun of being the place that you just go to work and collect a giant paycheck. But now we're really worried about, you know, losing specific people. So it does seem to be the market kind of talking out of both sides of its mouth. I think the thing that is undeniable with Alphabet and Google in particular is this is the company that has more and better infrastructure than any of these other companies, whether you're talking about hyperscalers or the startups. You know, Anthropic is building its business on top of GCP. So a lot for investors to digest, but I don't think Alphabet's going to go anywhere. All right, let's get to the stocks on our radar. John, I'm going to have you go first. What are you looking at this week?
8: Yeah, I'm looking at ServiceNow. This is ticker symbol NOW. I am not a big fan of enterprise software stocks, generally speaking, but this is one that stands out in my opinion. This company is embedded across many important businesses around the world, doing, just some customer service management, some information technology service management, just some really boring stuff behind the scenes. But it is really embedded, and this whole space, I believe, is poised to be disrupted due to AI agents. And NVIDIA CEO Jensen Huang saying that ServiceNow is actually at the forefront of deploying AI agents. If you've tried to build an AI agent on your own, you realize how difficult it is. If ServiceNow can make it easier for businesses, I think that gets adopted. The company is still growing at over a 20% growth rate. You look at the remaining performance obligations, still growing at an over 20% growth rate as well. Trading at around 30 times forward earnings, not particularly cheap, but not unreasonable given that growth. So ServiceNow is one that I'm looking at.
10: All right, we need our thoughts from Dan Boyd behind the glass. Dan, what do you think about ServiceNow?
11: Yeah, ServiceNow is one of these companies that just kind of does stuff in the background. And y'all, you know I love that kind of stuff.
10: The companies that nobody knows quite what they do, but they must do something really important.
11: It's got to be important, right?
10: Especially now. ServiceNow.
11: Now.
10: All right, Lou, what are you looking at this week?
9: Dan, I'm going to give you something where I do know what they do, but you can't see it every day. I'm looking at warehouse automation company Symbotic, ticker SYM. Company beat on earnings and revenue this week, but Wall Street was disappointed by the guidance or kind of the lack of like enthusiasm around the guidance. Stock traded down about 10%. Dan, I think the market has this one wrong. Symbotic is methodically building its business. They added a really important new customer, Southern Glazer, a big beer and wine distributor in the quarter. Symbotic is conservative in the way it books future business. It's basically just bolting in one warehouse at a time on these big things, even if they're going to get 30 eventually. So that kind of understates the guidance some. I think there's huge growth potential here. And Dan, I'm convinced there's a whole new generation of warehouse automation that's actually going to create a lot of value coming out of this AI wave. Symbotic has a big role to play here. Stock's not cheap relative to current business, but I'm bullish that that current business is going to grow from here. And this one is really intriguing to me.
10: Dan, what do you think about warehouse robotics?
11: Okay, so I've never worked in a warehouse, but get this. I'm looking up Symbotic, and apparently their robots can travel up to 25 miles an hour, which, again, I've never worked in a warehouse, so I don't know how all that stuff works, but it seems very scary to me to have a robot blasting around at 25 miles an hour while I'm trying to walk to the bathroom.
9: But that's why the bathroom's got to be separate. The robot bathrooms are separate, so you're fine.
10: Okay, Dan, what's going on your watch list?
11: I'm going fast robots. Let's go Symbotic.
10: All right, congratulations to Lou. Thanks, everybody. See you here next time.
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0: for police departments to use. Over 120,000 deployed nationwide to help fight crime. They're on streetlights, bridges, and highways.
1: A spokesperson for the Jackson Police Department now tells ABC News that the death of Tasia Fortune is being treated as an active death investigation. The 29-year-old woman was found hanging from a tree behind an apparently vacant house in Jackson. Her mother tells ABC News she did not do this to herself. I'm Mike Debusky, ABC News.
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1: 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We've got so much to talk about on the show. 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
1: Me too. A little of that Boyer might have rubbed off on them. Oh, that romantic Frenchman.
0: Yes. What a hunk of Lendley.
1: I'll say. I wonder what it'd be like to be married to Charles Boyer. I guess every woman in the country wonders that.
0: Mm-hmm. What a shame he isn't Tommy Manville, so we could all find out.
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1: 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That'll bring you right to the show notes. Coming up, I'll tell you how ChatGPT got a free upgrade. 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

0: Welcome back to Rich on Tech. I'm going to just get right to the phone lines here. I know Scott's been waiting in Texas patiently. Scott, you're on with Rich. Scott, are you there? Uh-oh. He probably put the phone down, I'm guessing. There he is.
1: I'm here.
0: Because he's been on hold for an hour. Sorry about that.
1: That's okay. Hey, so I have something that just to me seems virtually impossible. It's been doing it to me for probably well over a year. But I live in Texas, and the Google Maps puts me in at a very specific address in Bellingham, Washington. And it does this on three different computers, different browsers. It'll do it in Google Maps. It'll do it in Bing. I can hotspot my phone to my laptop, and it does it. I had two different ISPs, most recently, or currently Starlink. If I hotspot it to my car or my phone, as soon as I get maybe a little less than a mile away from home, it corrects and puts me where I'm supposed to be. I've completely reset computers, took them back to scratch, brought them back up. Always the same result.
0: So your provider is Starlink. Did this happen before Starlink?
1: Yes, it did.
0: It did. Okay.
1: Before I had a little site-to-site radio tower on the antenna tower on the roof.
0: Okay. And what type of device are you using when this happens? Is it your desktop or your laptop?
1: I have a Surface Pro 9. My wife has a Surface Pro 8.
0: Okay.
1: And we have a old Dell Inspiron out in the garage.
0: Okay.
1: All three of them.
0: And these are, so these are Windows computers. Okay. So a couple things. So first off, I'm just curious, are you on one of these? Can you go to google.com?
1: I can go to google.com.
0: And just search anything.
1: It thinks I'm in Washington.
0: Okay. So when you search that, now go all the way down to the bottom of the page. You see that little blue dot where it says your location?
1: Okay, just a minute.
0: It should say
1: I just searched on Walmart and it takes me to a whole bunch of Walmarts in Washington.
0: Okay, but scroll all the way down until you get to the bottom of the Google page. And where does it say your location is?
1: Bellevue, Washington.
0: Okay. Now, does it say from your device or does it say something else?
1: Just from my device.
0: Okay. And then next to it, does it say update location?
1: It does.
0: Okay. Tap that and see what happens.
1: Black bar says updating location, and it still thinks I'm in Bellevue, Washington.
0: Okay. Interesting. Okay. Are you running some sort of VPN or something on your
1: No.
0: your router?
1: No.
0: Okay. So the other thing you can do is...
1: I'm using Google Mesh?
0: Okay. Yeah, like their mesh network. Okay. Well, the other thing you do is...
1: If I bypass that, it still does the same thing.
0: Have you tried manually updating your location in Windows at the operating level?
1: Yes, I believe so. And we've got like a default set in so that, you know, it'll make... Well, my wife's computer is messed up and it's still got the California or, you know, West Coast time. So my computer's got the right time.
0: Okay. Well, that's good. That's a good start.
1: I managed to do that.
0: I
1: had to do that manually.
0: Well, I would. Okay. So if you go into your default location, so if you go on Windows and you type in, if you type in location, it says location privacy settings. You tap that. There's an ability to set a default location. If you put in, let's just say you put in your zip code, will that stick when you use Google? That's my other question.
1: No.
0: It doesn't stick.
1: No.
0: Okay. Wow. This is, I'm stumped. I'm not sure what's causing this. I think that it's something to do. Who's your ISP is Starlink?
1: It is currently, yes.
0: I'm guessing it's some sort of nuanced setting that is through Starlink.
1: But it did it with the previous ISP. It does it if I take that out and hotspot my phone to the computer. It does it if I hotspot my computer to the car.
0: Yeah, that's...
1: And then as soon as we get a mile away, it self-corrects.
0: Right, because it's definitely something when it's through your Wi-Fi.
1: Except I'm not using my Wi-Fi if I'm hotspotting the phone.
0: Okay, then in that case, it's going through your through your computer. So it seems like it's a setting somewhere on your device. I'm not sure which setting it is. It's really tough for me to see it without seeing it and without going through all these, but that is a head scratcher. I've gotten calls, by the way, from folks, you know, that say this happens to them, but usually it's pretty simple. It's like, you know, they're either running a VPN or they just have to update their location on their system. But this is definitely a head scratcher, and I'm not sure why.
1: Well, I've even gone so far as to do basically a hard reset on all three of these. I mean, you know, took them back and, you know, totally wiped the drives, reloaded Windows, and I get the same result. And it's a very specific address in a very nice neighborhood, and that house is now blurred out on Google on the street view.
0: Huh. Well, more and more common.
1: My suspicion is other people have been looking for this house.
0: Right, right. Which means it's
1: the same reason.
0: Yeah, which means it sounds like it's some sort of universal thing that's happening to more than just you. Well, here's the deal. I think because we've talked about this on the show, I will probably get a bunch of emails about this from amateur tech sleuths in the next week, and they will probably have some sort of answer. So I will bring those to you next week for sure. But in general, if your location is not working, there's a couple things you can do. On Google, and I always mention this when I travel overseas, sometimes your region gets locked to a different area, and that's more of your region. But if you go, I mean, there's so many different places on Google where they kind of figure out where they think you are. This sounds like it's much more of an operating system or a network level location that is just wrong or needs to be updated. And so I can go through all the different ways of kind of changing those things and clearing those things. But I would say, maybe go into your location. Let's see, there's a location in that privacy and security location area of Windows. I would go through every one of those options and really check and see what is in there and how those are set, and see if you can kind of clear those things out and go from there. But the fact that you've basically formatted this computer and started from fresh and it's still giving you that option tells me it's a little trickier than that. Thanks for the call today. Hopefully we get this figured out. Coming up next, we are going to talk to the idea of people training AI robots with everyday tasks. That's coming up right here on Rich on Tech.
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5: Last letter is S.
6: Oh, I got this one.
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0: All right, the weekend it is. Welcome. You are at home with Gary Sullivan as we take a little bit of time to talk about your home projects. Happy to take your calls about a project maybe you're thinking about or some maintenance you are anticipating you need, or maybe a project that requires an investment but can pay back. And that would be like insulation, like ventilation. Even paint will have an ROI, a payback, not just from curb appeal, but protecting the substrates, the wood around the home. See, peeling paint, that's usually a sign that you have a moisture issue. In many parts of the country, we got a lot of moisture issues going on. Moisture issues on one side, fire issues on the other, but never a perfect balance. So we can talk about what you're working on. Happy to take those calls. It is 800-823-8255. And one of the things might put on your list, I mean, there's so much getting ready to happen here. Obviously, kids returning to school, plenty of summer left. But we'll quickly run out of time, and we'll start shifting gears and start talking about, in fact, I've got it on my notes today, chimneys. If you use a fireplace, let's get that ready. And I'm not saying we're going to need to burn wood anytime soon. But over the next couple, 2 or 3 months, we will. And, you know, having that cleaned, having that inspected from a safety standpoint, if you're a regular wood burner, is very, very important. So I do have some things to kind of check, maybe schedule somebody to inspect, because those folks will get real busy over the next 90 days. So let's kind of get ahead of the curve, if you will. But one of the things, again, with the outdoor environment in many parts of the country, it's been not the greatest summer for getting lots of work done on the outside. So we have a couple of big projects, painting houses, inspecting and taking care of decks, maybe patching concrete. And if you'd like to discuss that, let's jump on board. Again, it's 800-823-8255. But with decks, yeah, there's a lot of things going on there, but let's just kind of just inspect it, check the ledger board, the connection against the house, and you know, look for corrosion on the hardwares pieces. See that ledger board is taut to the house, see that the paint or stain isn't peeling, that in fact that wood isn't rotting. Examine the beams, the post. We're always focused, of course, on the railings and the floorboards of the deck, but you know, so many times we don't pay much attention to the undercarriage. And I think that whole thing came up not long ago when we were talking about changing out the deck boards, and I had mentioned to the caller that, you know, before you just change out the boards, you might consider that structure that's holding the whole deck up. Is that in good shape? I mean, if it's 20 years plus and you start putting a big investment on composite wood on the top, that may not be a real good idea. You certainly want to have that inspected. You certainly want to see if that is built the way it's going to be needed to be built for composite decking versus pressure-treated wood. And again, you don't want to put a big investment on top of the structure that's not failing but aging. So that would be something I'd take a look at. I don't know if you've heard about this. About 3 weeks ago, we got into talking about kiln-dried after treatment. It's called KDAT certification. There's a tag on it. It's kiln dried after it's been treated. Why? Well, it's more stable, and it can be stained or painted right away. That's a big advantage. Otherwise, you just go get some pressure-treated wood, and you know, you put a couple planks in there. You can't really do anything with that till that dries out. So a lot of people don't want to wait, and I can see why. You kind of want to finish that project, and that's how you do it. But there's a product, it's ProWood TrueFrame, it's more for the structure. So the parts you can't really see. And it's a newer type of pressure-treated deck framing lumber. It's designed, of course, to be, again, it is kiln-dried after treatment. And that means it's very, very stable. It's designed to be straighter, more dimensionally consistent than conventional pressure-treated joists. So here's what it is. It's a number one grade yellow pine. And then, again, it's got the KDAT label on it, which means it's kiln dried after it's been treated. It is ground contact treatment. So it's very consistent. It's very consistent, very stable. And again, for building it and having it last for a long period of time, it's certainly exactly what you want to have. It does have a limited lifetime warranty, which is pretty cool for a pressure-treated wood, even though it is kiln-dried. That's a great warranty. But that's something, again, I would really consider if you're going to make that, in some cases, a six-figure deck. Yeah, it can be. So you want to make sure that we're having something that's stable, that's going to last a long time. I think Trex even has a metal substructure, but the kiln dried, I like that idea a lot, and just the stability of that. I think it is it's well worth it. And then when you get into the surface, we can talk about that too. If you're thinking about that particular project, I know we're now into like that, I guess almost 50, 60 year span where pressure treated wood has been out on the market now. I do think when that was created 60 years ago, we didn't really know what we had. We knew what we thought we had. In other words, we had some wood that was going to last forever. And we weren't going to have to do anything with it. And that turned out not to be very true. After about 3 or 4 years, people started realizing, well, it kind of turned gray and it cracked and the grain has raised and it looks awful and it looks old and we got to do something with this. And there was literally nothing out on the market. I think one of the first products that came out on the market, and it was to seal it. I think it was Water Seal, Thompson's Water Seal. I believe they were the first ones to bring something to market. And, you know, it was a first generation of a deck sealer for pressure-treated wood. So then again, we started immediately working on something that was going to be better. And they make a great water seal now, as many companies do. But we had to go through that learning curve. And there are some people in many homes, I shouldn't say many homes, but there's quite a few homes, let's say, that even with good sealers and good stains, you find yourself working on that deck maybe every 3 years, cleaning it, staining it. And people don't necessarily want to do it, so that 3 years becomes 5 years, and the 5 years becomes 7 years, and it still will crack, and the grain will raise. And, you know, if you don't maintain things, what happens, right? They start deteriorating, and there's quite a few decks, I would say, that I don't know about a safety hazard. Certainly there are some, but there's some beautiful, beautiful, beautiful decks. But I can assure you they're spending money on that, and they're also working very hard on it. And there's also some that really, you know, need a refurbishing. And sometimes that does constitute replacing the floorboards. So we can talk about that also. Let me give you the phone number. We'll take a break, and we'll take your calls. Here it is, 800-823-8255. You can dial us up. Happy to talk about your home project and your at home with Gary Sullivan.
1: Time to get your hands dirty with Gary Sullivan. 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You're at home with Gary Sullivan.

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8: 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George Norrie Overnight, 1 till 5.

0: All right, back at it we go. At home with Gary Sullivan, taking your calls regarding a little home improvement. Happy to have you. Dial us up. Again, it's 800-823-8255. Happy to chat with you. And let's go to BJ. BJ, welcome.
1: Well, thank you. I've talked to you before one time.
0: Okay.
1: This time I have a couple of questions for you, and I keep saying I'm going to call back. And so today is the day I'm calling back.
0: Right.
1: One of them is regarding your the product you talked about for taking oil off an cement. And I have a storage unit.
0: Mm-hmm.
1: And evidently the people that maybe had it before maybe had a car in there.
0: Mm-hmm.
1: It's stored in it, and there's a stain.
0: Mm-hmm.
1: And I know the owner of the unit said he tried to get it up.
0: Mm-hmm.
1: And he could not. But I know you talked about a product that would.
0: Well,
1: take
0: there's
1: that
0: multiple
1: oil stain.
0: Products out there, you know. So it is a regular oil stain, and you think it's been there a while?
1: Yes, uh-huh.
0: Yeah.
1: He said he tried to get it up, but

0: wasn't able to. So I thought, well, if I'm renting that storage, I guess I need to put some cardboard or something down just in case. He said it wouldn't leak on anything, you know, the stain.
1: Yeah, probably not. The oil probably wouldn't. Not. It's probably hardened a little bit.
0: But
1: in
0: I don't
1: there.
0: Want to take that chance. Mm-hmm. Yeah, mm-hmm. So.
1: Well,
0: so I was wondering if you could give me the name.
1: Well,
0: I'll
1: give you a couple of them. One you can just pick up at the big box store, your local hardware store. It's called a Crud Cutter. Crud Cutter.
0: Crud. C-R-U-D-E.
1: It starts with a K. It's K-R-U-D K-U-T-T-E-R. Crud Cutter Oil and Grease Remover. It is a liquid that can be poured onto the stain itself.
0: Okay.
1: And you don't have to scrub or anything, BJ. You just pour it on there, and it will absorb the oil. It will turn the crud cutter from a liquid to a powder. And after about 3 days, you can go ahead and sweep it away. It works really well, and, it's kind of a... You know, there's so many home remedies, there's so many commercial products, and a lot of them will work. This one works, I think, pretty easy without a lot of work. If for ever reason you just can't get it up, there's one I talk about a lot that is, you can only get it online, and it's a very unique product, and it's called ACT Cleaner. And ACT Cleaner is it's a powder, and it's a living microbe that eats oil. They actually used it in the BP oil spill in the Gulf of Mexico. And you just sprinkle it on, and it will eat the oil in the concrete, and it will, that powder, when it has, I guess, eliminated the oil, the powder will disappear too. So there is also no scrubbing. You got to buy it. I think it's like a 5-pound plastic container, but you just sprinkle it on. Works real well. That's kind of my major go-to. If that doesn't work, I have no idea how you get it off.
0: Okay, because I'll tell him, and I'll tell the person, and then he can do all of that, you know.
1: Yeah, yeah.
0: And then he'll have it on hand, because I'm 82. I'm not going to do any of that stuff.
1: All right.
0: But
1: all
0: I wanted to be able to tell him how, you know, how to clean it up. Because if I'm going to pay for that unit, I want it usable for me.
1: Sure.
0: Okay.
1: All right.
0: Thank you for that one. Now, my next one was, I live in an apartment, so I don't have a house. But I have an extra bedroom that I've had. I put things in it, stored things in it for years and never used it. And at the time when I did use it, the window is right by the sprinkler, one of the sprinklers outside. Mm-hmm. And so when I had the window open, the sprinkler spray would come in the window. And so now that I'm trying to clean that room out and put things in storage, the windowsill is cruddy, you know. What can I get to clean that? I have somebody clean it.
1: Is that is it a wood windowsill, or is it a marble windowsill, or plastic, or what is it?
0: It's more like it's not wood. I can tell you that.
1: Is it spotted, or is it dirty, or what is it?
0: It's dirty. It's just cruddy.
1: Why don't you just use a little soft scrub on that?
0: Soft scrub. Okay. Mm-hmm. I'll tell the first people that will try to come clean it. Soft scrub. Okay.
1: All righty.
0: Yeah, I'm getting all these things. Yeah. Now, wait. Don't leave me.
1: All right. Well.
0: The other thing, I know I got to go, but the other thing is I need to get an air. I wanted to find out if you know of any air purifiers, portables.
1: Mm-hmm.
0: Since I'm in an apartment, I can't have anything installed.
1: Right. Well, I don't have one that I'd really recommend, to be honest with you. I know about air exchanging units, but not a actual purifier. I just don't have one to recommend because I haven't used one. And so on that one, I think I'll take a pass, BJ, but I'd probably have to do a little research before I give you a name, and I haven't done that. So there you go. Thank you much for the call. I appreciate it. We will continue with your calls, Tom. You'll be up first. If you'd like to join us, it's 800-823-8255 at home with Gary Sullivan.
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4: And just dirt. And I'm just wondering what I can use that wouldn't kill the plants around it.
5: I'd probably say, tell me about the grease part, because that's going to be the challenge, okay? The dirt, we can just use a good detergent and scrub and rinse, and it's not going to hurt the plants or anything along those lines. So you had the grill up there, and there's one spot, or is it a larger area, or what's the deal?
4: Just around the grill, because the raccoons have knocked the grease thing down a few times, that kind of thing.
5: Okay. You know, when I was talking to the lady, and I was talking about that ACT cleaner?
4: ACT? Okay.
5: Yeah, did you hear me talking about that? It's actually a powder. It's a microbe that eats grease. And it doesn't just have to be oil and grease from a car. It will pull it won't pull it out. It will actually devour the grease that's in the wood. Or is it painted and it's on the surface?
4: Oh, it's a concrete slab.
5: You know, concrete slab. Really, okay. This is what you want to use then. It's called ACT Cleaner. The website is actcleaners.com, and it's just a powder you sprinkle on there. It literally will pull that oil out. If you want to try something before you order that, I would try like regular Dawn soap, liquid soap, and put it on there. Just, you know, mix it with a little bit of water, not much, and just... almost, you could almost use it straight. Just let it sit there, and then come back like the next day. Use a little Dawn and a scrub brush and see if you can't scrub it out. Try that first, and if you're not getting anywhere with it, I would certainly turn to that ACT.
4: Okay. Well, I sure appreciate your help.
5: You're quite welcome. Thank you much. For the rest of that deck, just to get rid of dirt and gunk and brighten it up, obviously a pressure washer will do it, but I think using a cleaner on there first. I'm always forever recommending an oxygenated bleach cleaner, and it really is for concrete and wood. It's not like using a bleach or a trisodium phosphate, which is very toxic to plants. This is enough chemical of anything will eventually hurt a plant, but if you got some on the plant or around the plant, you could just dilute it with water, you'd be fine. It's a powder. It's a powder mixed with water. You put it onto the surface, let it sit about 10 minutes, reapply, and then I'll usually use like a street broom, a brown fibered street broom, and use that as

0: my scrub brush. 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It's a very high quality oxygenated bleach and works very well. 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But the Dawn liquid soap does really good on oil stains, especially cooking greases and things like that. I'm not just trying to sell you some ACT cleaner. That's my go-to product if all else fails. I have found it to be a remarkable product, but there's a lot of home remedy products that can also take care of oil and grease stains from food and or car. If it's a new oil stain in concrete, and I wish more people would keep this in mind too before it just sits there and incubates for 5 years and then it's really difficult to get up. But a fresh oil stain, I mean, if you just get some kitty litter, literally, and throw it on the oil stain and just take your boot, your shoe, whatever, and just grind that kitty litter into that concrete, it will absorb a lot of that. And it'll pull that oil stain out. If you got just a little bit of a shadow of an oil stain, I've seen people literally put in, you know, like I've seen people even use like a WD-40 on it. And it would be amazing how it would dissolve, dilute, and then use kitty litter and bring that oil stain. You might have just a little cloudiness stain, but you would pretty much remove the oil. But once it sits there, you know, concrete's hard, but there's a lot of capillaries in it. It's very porous. And it just kind of keeps migrating down into that concrete, and after a while, it's, you know, it's very, very, very difficult to pull it all the way out. And the ACT cleaner does that. But if you catch it when it's fresh, there's a lot you can do, that's for sure. All right, our phone number is 800-823-8255. And you can grab a line. Happy to talk about what you're working on today. And, you know, speaking of concrete, I'm going to start preaching a little bit about this over the next two or three months too, as many of us will start thinking about colder months ahead. Right now, a cool wave would feel pretty good, but it eventually get here. And one of the things is sealing concrete. It for this exact reason, it's hard, but it's also porous. And if you live in cold weather climates, and you get snow and you get ice and they use rock salt on the streets and then you drag it in to your driveway, your sidewalk, your garage floor and melts the snow and there's a little puddle of water, but it contains all that salt, which is very corrosive. It is a very salty brine solution, which will cause concrete to spall. That's when the surface just starts popping off. And if we can keep our concrete minimally absorbing moisture, especially the ones that contain salt, the salty brine, you will extend the life of the concrete. There's no question about it. If you take a walk in your neighborhood, if you're in a cold weather climate, and you look at the driveway, concrete driveway aprons, just look at how many of those have little divots and some spalling, a rough texture to it, versus those that don't. And all that could be fairly easily prevented had it just been sealed like every 3 years. And the seal you want, you shouldn't see it. In other words, you would get a pressure washer, you would clean that concrete well, and after it dries, probably let sit for a couple days, you come back with a tank sprayer and use a breathable siloxane concrete sealer, and you just mist it on there, just as if you had just a very light shower. No puddling. Let it soak in. When it dries, you can't even tell anything's happened. It doesn't change anything. It doesn't put a sheen on it. But what it does is it functions almost like a Gore-Tex fabric would. It minimizes how much water can penetrate in that concrete. It's not going to stop all the penetration, but it will minimize it. And the water that's underneath that slab, because Mother Earth is there, it will allow that to exhaust through. And it's usually, I'd say on a horizontal surface, they say 3 to 5 years. I'd do 3 years, especially if that driveway's in a real sunny location. Even if it's not, quite honestly, 3 years is really, I think, in my opinion, the perfect amount of time where it needs to be resealed. It'll also help you in the summertime, too, because the morning dew and everything like that, that also keeps that driveway, keeps that sidewalk, keeps that patio wetter longer, because it minimizes how much that moisture can seep into that concrete. And if it dries out faster because it's sealed, you'll minimize mildew and algae growth and that dark colorance of the concrete. So there's a payoff there, too. All right, grab a line. It's 800-823-8255. We'll continue with your calls. You're at home with Gary Sullivan.
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8: Some that were installed properly, but they're not working right. So let me explain. If you have down in your basement or crawl space and you have a sump well with a pump in it, it's gathering water and pumping it up through a pipe and discharging outside. Now, discharging it outside, there's obviously a couple ways, but the main way is the pipe goes up out the wall, elbow straight down, and there is an adapter on top of an underground PVC pipe. So when that sump pump is activated, then the water goes up through the pipe, it goes down, it goes into this adapter, into the pipe, goes underground. You don't see it anymore. It moves the water varying places for different houses, but it's underground, so you don't see it. Everything works fine. Life is good. Over time, what can happen in a couple of the cases that I talk to people about is exactly what happened. Somehow or some way, the adapter where the PVC pipe coming from the sump well is connected to the underground pipe was broken. They no longer connected properly. And when they didn't connect properly, the pipe that went underground, when you get real heavy soils, it shifts as the soil dries out. It shifts as the soil gets real wet. It becomes misaligned. And all of a sudden, this sump pump, which is collecting the water, pumping the water up out the pipe, through the wall, down into this underground pipe, is no longer going in the underground pipe. And it's going right on the foundation. Bad news. First of all, you can almost start a recirculating circle there from the sump well outside on the ground back in the sump well. So it's working way too hard. You got to get the water away. So you've got to make that adjustment, reline it up. And in some cases, what I found is it wasn't installed properly and it's discharged out of the house. And maybe the pipe is just above ground and it's not that far off the ground and it's not properly graded and that soil's tilting back towards the house. That's just as bad. You're collecting all this water and as it's discharging on the outside,

outside of the house, it's literally gathering around the foundation again, causing this to repeat the whole cycle. That pump may never turn off. So these are just, they're little things, but they turn into really big things. Too much water around the foundation, and especially homes that are 20 plus years old, you know, the spray waterproofing tar they put on a foundation, it doesn't last forever. It begins to fail. The concrete's porous, and if you're dumping all this water on there, the hydrostatic pressure can cause cracks. It can push that water in through the wall. It can get into your basements, and then you got a bigger problem. And it can be corrected by really just paying attention to what's going on in your house and learning how it works. And you'll see the ones I saw, or the one I saw that was bad, it was behind a bush. So, okay, so you had the pipe come out, it was behind the bush, and then the pipe that was underground was coming up behind the bush. So, again, it's hidden by the bush. It was misaligned. And you're not going to pay attention to it. However, if that pipe is pumping, or the pump is pumping water through that pipe at a fairly high velocity, you're going to start seeing erosion. And in this case, it was hidden by the bush, but there was so much erosion by the bush was literally tilted. Mulch was washed out around that bush. I mean, you could definitely see that, you know, it like had a blowout. Right? I mean, there was a lot going on there that wasn't looking right. And had we walked around to the back of the bush, you would see what the problem was immediately. You may not know where that pipe was coming from, but you would know immediately that there was some issues with a lot of water. And when I'm always talking about taking that walk around the house, your house will tell you where the problem is. If it doesn't look right, or, why is this that bush tilted and the other ones are straight and it looks like it's going to fall out of the ground and the mulch is all in front of the bush instead of nice evenly landscaping bed, it's, you know, it's telling you that there's been a heavy flux of water and just literally peeking on the other side of that bush, you absolutely see what's going on immediately. And same for clogged gutters and things like that. Again, or gutters that just can't take the amount of rainfall so many of us have had, they're usually, you know, they're right against the house, obviously, and usually there's a mulched area behind it. And if those gutters are overflowing due to not being cleaned or just not able to take all that water at one time, and there's, you're going to see where it's going to float some mulch away. There's going to be some erosion down there that you can quickly see that there is a problem, and that's a good way to find out rather than going out in the middle of a storm, right? It's a good way to find out that there's a problem, and then you got to address it, which I'd be happy to coach you through again. But that's, again, when you take those walks around the house and you find things that just don't add up, You got to react to it and really kind of do a little investigating. If you got to call somebody to take a look at it, that's fine. But we'd have to do something, because as that continues, that process continues and erosion gets even worse, and then the land starts tilting towards the house and you still keep having that abundance of water, you're going to have problems with a leak in the basement, a crack in the foundation. And you're going to have a big expense of getting all that fixed. So that's why I bring that up. And up to you to take that walk around the home and make note of some of the issues you have. All right. And, of course, whenever we get moisture in the basement, what do we get? High humidity in the house and uncomfortable. So we can talk about that also. Our phone number, it's 800-823-8255. Grab a line. You're at home with Gary Sullivan.

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5: From ABC News, I'm Chuck Sievertson. More calls for Ohio Republican Congressman Max Miller to drop out of his re-election race. ABC News national correspondent Stephen Portnoy in Washington.
6: Sources tell us that the president called Max Miller last week, and he raised concerns about the congressman's chances. You know, Trump's former press secretary, Stephanie Grisham, is among the women who have aired allegations of abuse against Miller, which he denies. Miller and Grisham were a couple during Trump's first term.
5: Moderate Democrats announcing a multi-million dollar ad campaign targeting the Democratic Socialists of America, saying the progressive movement poses a mortal danger for Democrats. Progressive Democrats are responding, including New York Congresswoman Alexandria Ocasio-Cortez.
7: Democratic Socialists are fundamentally pro-democracy, and we believe in the ballot box. We believe in respecting the outcomes of elections and governing democratically.
5: AOC and ABC's This Week did not rule out a run for the presidency. Critics say she is moderating her views, as she says she's learned from her time spent at the Capitol, saying some of the rhetoric that progressives used during the pandemic has not aged well. Remains of the two pilots killed in the Friday crash of a firefighting helicopter in central Utah have been recovered. Sheriff Nathan Curtis says the crash site was tough to reach in dangerous terrain.
8: If we had not moved some of our responders and the hand crews out, they would have been trapped by the fire as well. It was not an easy choice to move those responders, but thanks to good safety measures and people who were on the ground right there, they were able to determine that if we had not done that, we would have lost more lives.
5: Over 20,000 people were forced to flee homes in British Columbia this weekend as a fast-moving wildfire destroyed homes and dozens had to be rescued by aircraft. You're listening to ABC News.
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And we thank them for sponsoring this hour of the show. All right. As I said, it's a great day to walk around that house, find out what needs to be addressed. And here's one right now, especially many of us have, you know, this time of year, it's going to be hot in a lot of parts of the country. No question about that. And air conditioners are running full blast and the humidity inside our homes is a little bit higher than maybe we would like. But you can have things run a little bit more efficient, and you might even start on the outside of your home. And that is the AC unit, the condenser on the side of the house or back by the patio. You know where it is. It needs good airflow to work as efficiently as it can. And I am sure, especially on the sides of the house, really, where we all have kind of landscaping maybe for privacy, and it's also a little bit out of sight, out of mind, and bushes grow, and maybe we trim the ones in the front of the house, but not so much on the side of the house. And then those bushes start encroaching on the airspace around that condenser unit, that heat pump, that air conditioner. And it's not going to be working as efficiently. And just make sure that you get those branches away from that. Trim those bushes back away from that. Have, you know, you should almost be able to walk between that unit and the bushes, or that unit and if somebody put up a fence. You need that airflow. And the whole unit itself needs to, you know, you can't blow grass clippings onto that. Again, you'll reduce the airflow. It won't work as efficiently. So you can start that process outside. Also, knowing that, you know, your outdoor temperature and your indoor temperature, maybe 20 degrees differential. So if it's 95 outside and you're going to put your thermostat down to 70, it's probably not going to function so well. So 95, maybe 75. That's a good, that 20 degree differential of what it should be set, the thermostat should be set at, is a good rule of thumb. So keep that in mind. The other thing is, if you have a two-story, we get this call all the time, and it is a problem. If you have an upstairs with a couple bedrooms and no thermostat upstairs, the thermostat's downstairs, maybe in the family room, maybe in the dining room, that thermostat's going to be satisfied downstairs way before it really reaches the perfect temperature upstairs. What I'm saying is, if you have your thermostat, say, 74 degrees on the first floor, and that thermostat's in a dining room on the first floor away from a window, and you have no thermostat upstairs, heat rises. The attic's right below the ceiling, and it could be ventilated. It may not be ventilated all the way. It could still be 120, 130, 140 degrees. That thermostat down in the dining room is going to be satisfied at 75 degrees, and it might be 82 degrees upstairs, and it's going to turn off the AC. It's like that's the thermostat talking. So you can get, wireless thermostats to help that case. You can move a thermostat if you wanted to or if you could. You can have a HVAC company work with zone heating and cooling in your house. It's answerable. But, you could also double-check your insulation in the attic. You could run a ceiling fan. That'll help. You could see if you have adequate ventilation. A lot of the ventilated homes are not adequately ventilated. You could have someone check that. So a lot you can do. So if you're
uncomfortable.

0: Well, and you don't feel like things are working right, certainly look into that. Tom, welcome.
1: Yes, sir. The other day I was listening, and a lady was having trouble with cooling off her. I think she didn't have any vents in her attic or something like that. I'm pretty redneck, buddy, but a 20 by 20 box fan will move a lot of air.
0: That's true. That's true. I can't remember the exact call. I had a couple of them yesterday where it was cathedral ceilings, and it was a fella that wanted that. And you know, you're exactly right. We overshoot this whole ventilation thing in an attic. And we also, here's where we get in trouble, Tom, quite honestly, is we don't ventilate the attic the way it should be ventilated. And we have multiple generations of the way we used to vent attics. So today's ventilation is we have vents at the overhang of the roof, the soffit venting. We have a ridge vent or turbine vents on the roof. It heat rises, so the heat finds its way out like a chimney, okay? And then it brings the air in. It's convection. It brings the air in through the soffit vents and replaces the hot air that moves out. That's the way to vent it. And there's a formula, how much you need, et cetera, based on the footprint of the house. But if you go back 60 years, we didn't have ridge vents, we didn't have soffit vents, but we had vents in the eaves. A house I grew up in had eave vents on one side of the house and on the other side of the house. And we had a big old, not a box fan, but we had a fan that fit in the window, and you could flip the blades around, or you could turn it around, either way, and it would pull a stream of air all the way across that attic. We were ventilating our attic. So you got to get the hot air out. I mean, that's the bottom line.
1: I stayed in a friend's A-frame. Everybody loves looking at an A-frame house. Mm-hmm. You don't want to be there in the summer because it's not much way to vent that. They didn't vent them back then.
0: Right.
1: And but I've when our air conditioner broke, I put a box fan underneath. Well, I have a crawl space. Mm-hmm. I put a box fan underneath there.
0: Mm-hmm.
1: And my house cooled down 10 degrees just moving the air underneath it.
0: Mm-hmm. Yeah, I mean, you know, you can't, you know, to put a box fan in, too, were you just turning it on and stirring up the air, or were you pulling air into that and then taking it outside?
2: We lost his call, Gary.
0: Oh, okay. So that's the key, too. I don't want people to think you just stick a fan in a crawl space, stir up the air, and everything works right. Air cannot... So you have an attic, you have a crawl space, you have, say, no venting. You just have static air. You put a box fan in there, it's not really going to do anything. If you can pull that stagnant static air out and bring new air in, even if it's outside, it's going to help. But different parts of the country, different answers also. Whole house fans. Man, we had a whole house fan in our second home. I absolutely love that thing. Put it at the top stairs of a two-bedroom house. You know, you have a warm day in May and it drops to 60 degrees at night. You turn that thing would freeze you out. That's, I mean, it would be awesome. But you don't want to really have one of those in Louisiana where it's a lot of humidity and it's warm. It'll cool things off, but you bring in so much humidity. And same in a crawl space. 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And so the bottom line is it has to be addressed individually or at least geographically. Our phone number is 800-823-8255. 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
1: All right, back at it we go. I want to spend some time a little bit, especially after the last call with the fan. When, you know, and I talked about it, two-story house, upstairs bedrooms being, you know, warmer than the first floor and the thermostat being on the first floor. Fellas talking about just turning on a fan in a crawl space and lowered the temperature of the house. And I'm talking about pulling air out. There's two different, and if you have that differential with the heating from the first floor or cooling from the first floor to the upstairs, turning on, you've heard me say many times, turning on the ceiling fans will help. There's two types of things when we're talking about air and moving air and comfort. There's air exchanging, and there's creating a wind chill. I hope this makes sense. So when you turn a fan on, a ceiling fan, in a bedroom, and let's say upstairs is 80 degrees, downstairs it's 75 degrees, five degree differential. 80 degrees, probably not nearly as comfortable as that first floor. You know, we got maybe a not very well ventilated attic. Maybe we just got heat rises and

don't have the way to really balance things out, meaning with wireless thermostats and things like that. So you turn a ceiling fan on, you create a wind chill. Okay, that's why the direction of the ceiling fans go different in the summer versus the winter. In the summertime, you should be able to stand underneath the ceiling fan and feel the breeze. You're creating a wind chill. It's different in an attic. Putting a fan up there, you know, it creates a little wind chill, but if you have no ventilation up there, that attic temperature is probably, when it's 90 degrees outside, 95 degrees, it'd be 130, 140 degrees. Putting a fan in there and creating a 5-degree wind chill is not going to be the answer. That's when you get into air exchanging. The outdoor temperature's 90 degrees. That's a whole bunch cooler, I should say, than 130 to 140. We want that outdoor temperature in the attic, and we want all that hot air out of there. It's not a fan unless it's pulling that air out. Or you can have Mother Nature create convection, which is what most of the ventilation in an attic has done. You've got a ridge vent. You got vents lower on the roof that overhang the house called the soffits. And that ridge vent, if you want to look at it that way, it's kind of a hole in the top of your roof, all right? So it's like a chimney. If it's 130, 140 in that attic, you got to give that attic the ability to bring in the cooler air. And the way you do that is with that ridge vent or box vents on the upper portions of the roof. Heat rises, but it doesn't rise until the air that's rising and going out of the attic can be replaced. Mother Nature is not going to create a vacuum. So that's what the soffits do. They allow the air to come in and push the hot air out. Very simple process. So there is a difference. Just remember that. There is a difference between air exchanging and just turning on a fan. And I'm not saying turning on a fan is bad. You got, you know, but all, what you're doing is you're getting a breeze. Breeze always cool you off. How many times you've been outside and doing gardening work? Well, it wasn't bad today. There was a good breeze. Yeah, exactly. It was still hot out, but the breeze. So that's what we're kind of, sometimes we get a little mixed up and kind of don't communicate that well enough. But fans also can pull air out. You know, and just like in the wintertime on a ceiling fan, you reverse those blades. And then what's it do? All right, it brings up the column of air. It's not pushing down a column of air. It's pulling up a column of air, hits the ceiling, and it pushes down the warmer air because heat rises. In the summertime, you're going to create that column of air right down on you because it's cooling. It's a breeze. It's a chill. It's a wind chill, per se. So, yeah, fans are fine. But just sticking up a fan in the attic is probably really not going to help you. You need to exchange that hot air. You need to get that hot air out of there in a basement. You need to get that polluted, damp air out of there and bring down the fresher, cleaner air. All right, our phone number is 800-823-8255. Talking roofing next, and your calls. You're at home with Gary Sullivan.

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2: Well, working our way through another weekend, each and every weekend we sit and talk about our homes and projects and taking care of the biggest investment in our life. And joining me now is Beth Harper. She's an insurance broker, and the reason Beth is joining us, I know a lot of folks, over the last, I would say, 3 years, 4 years, we seem to have more floods, more torrential rains than ever before. And then the flagship station of our show is in Cincinnati, Ohio, and I'll tell you what, we've had two unbelievable amounts of rain and a lot of flooding of businesses and homes. So I asked Beth to join us, and she was kind enough to do so. Beth, welcome again to At Home with Gary Sullivan.
3: Thank you, Gary. I love your show, and I'm glad you have me back on.
2: Very good. Well, I'll tell you what, I'm sure insurance companies and people selling insurance, and they've been busy. There's a lot going on.
3: There is a lot of weather issues going on, it seems. Welcome to Ohio.
2: Yep. Well, even out west, you got fires and everything else. But let's kind of talk a little bit about water. I know I started this show 40 years ago, and one of, I think, the first little sayings that I started using is water is our number one enemy. Water is our number one enemy. Whether it's a roof leak. Yeah. A roof leak, a flood, a sump pump that doesn't work. And when we're shopping for insurance or maybe reviewing our insurance, it seems like there's more and more options and things to consider. What does insurance cover in a flood? And I know that's a wide open question, so that kind of gives you the stage.
3: Wide open.
2: Yep.
3: Well, thank you for that. And to just confirm what you said about water is the enemy of the home, that is correct. Insurance used to be known as fire insurance because fire was the number one enemy of homeowners, but that has dropped so far down on the list that the number one is water.
2: Typically,
3: flood insurance is only administered by FEMA. So if you need a flood policy, you go to your agent and they can get onto the FEMA website and work up a flood policy for you. A lot of times it's a requirement. People that have homes up on the islands, generally flood insurance is a requirement, and it can be escrow billed along with your regular homeowner's insurance, meaning that your the FEMA agency that you're working with will bill the bank will pay it for you, and it's just part of your monthly payment back to the bank, just like your regular home payment. So FEMA is the best bet to go to if you need it. Now, one of the things we're running into is some of the places that have pretty much never flooded all of a sudden flood.
2: Right.
3: So what is a flood? A flood is when there's too much water on the ground and the water runs across the ground. So it is not the same as leaky gutters. It's not the same as your downspout drains. It's not the same as a backup of your sewer or wastewater in your basement.
2: Right.
3: It's very, very specific. So it has to be flood. To check if you're in a floodplain, you can just Google, do I live on a floodplain? They can give you the measurements. They can give you a lot of historical data to help you even figure out if you actually need it.
2: Mm-hmm.
3: Sometimes, depending on where your land lays, it may be a good idea. You may not be in a floodplain, but perhaps you're a little bit lower. Your home is a little bit lower compared to your neighbors.
2: Mm-hmm. So if you have, I guess, taking pictures, you would have to prove that, right?
3: Taking pictures of what?
2: Of water running across the land, if you will. I think that's...
3: No, you do not. Mainly because the weather data that is collected by claims adjusters is like nothing your contractor will ever be able to get a hold of. It's amazing what I've heard from the claims adjusters. So I ask questions every time I can, mainly because I think of you and your show and what can I do to help people

0: know what's going on. Mm-hmm. So the flood policy, they're going to know the rainfall. They're going to know the area. They're going to have the plat maps of knowing what the elevation is in your area and what happens. Okay. One of the biggest issues that I can see with floods is a walkout basement. Walkout right. basement is basically a hole in your foundation. They're wonderful. You can walk right out. People have their patio and grills and all sorts of wonderful stuff. Right. But that's a hole. Right. Bottom line, it's a hole. And so even if you don't live in a necessarily a real floodplain, having that hole in your foundation, it can allow water that would normally flood to actually flood your basement. What does a flood policy cover? From FEMA in here in Ohio, and remember, I am an agent. I'm licensed with the state of Ohio. I cannot speak to anybody's particular carrier or policy because I'm not your agent.
1: Right, right.
0: But in general, it covers the structure, and it covers things that are anchored into place, your furnace, water softener, things like that. 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That's personal property in general. Now, there are carriers, standard carriers, that can offer some flood options within the carrier that they're allowed to do. Got to call your agent, got to ask if it's available. I don't yeah. know all the carriers that do. I know my carriers that offer some limited flood coverage, but I can't speak to everybody. But right. call your agent. Always, always call your agent and find out. Another tricky thing with flood water is that, say it starts up as water backup, your sump pump overflows, you have some waste discharge because everything is coming up so fast, and then it floods, and the flood water commingles with the wastewater, it is now flood. Which means you may have had coverage for the water backup, but once floodwaters enter the picture, it's all flood. And that would bump back to a flood policy that you have in place for FEMA. How do we prevent that? Okay, there's some things you can do. Pay attention to what's going on. One of the things, and I did get to have a client that experienced this, they had just moved into a home, didn't realize that the septic tank had not been emptied for quite some time. Mm-hmm. Add the extra rainwater that came down, and they had a terrible backup of sewer into their basement and through the toilets and through the showers, because that all kind of goes down the drain right. one place. So if you see the weather, if you have a septic tank, get it cleaned. Check the volume of it. That's right there is one way that you, as a homeowner, doing maintenance can protect your home. Get that lowered as much as possible. As you talk about the Zoller pumps all the time with the battery backup, get a backup for your backup if you think you might need it. There's nothing wrong with it. You have a walkout basement. I'm going to tell you right now, why do they use them in flood-prone areas of the United States? They block the water from rushing in. Is it going to be perfect? Probably not. Is it going to help? Probably.
1: Yeah.
0: Probably. Again, it's hard with a hole in your basement.
1: Boy, what do you think the average amount of the population understands what they buy when they buy homeowners insurance? Specifically
0: very,
1: on water.
0: Very few.
1: Yeah.
0: Very, very few. For my clients, because I never knew what I didn't know until I became an agent, I end up stepping up on a soapbox, and I just start talking about what I know, which is why I'm so grateful you have me on your program. Perhaps I can help educate, and if nothing else, get a phone call started between your listeners and their own personal agent. But the majority of the people do not understand a lot of the thing when it comes to insurance and some of the definitions. Every year you get a deck page, declarations page, and it gives you what the updates are to the replacement cost of your home, any updates if you have itemized things like jewelry or lawn equipment. If the value increases, there's going to be something in on there, as well as your auto deck pages that show all of that. usually that's all you get. Your first policy with a new carrier, you will get all of your policy language. That is the legal stuff where it starts going into definitions about what does water discharge mean? What does flood mean? What does equipment breakdown mean? What we will cover, what we will not cover. Right. Those are the pages nobody likes to read, and it's usually the first to hit the recycle bin. But those are how you know. I know it. I have people call me all the time going, well, I didn't know that. It's like, well, indeed, what was this to you? Well, no, you're supposed to tell me. I said, well, I can tell you if you ask me the question, but I can't tell you afterwards and then wave a magic wand and, you know, and help you that way. So you really have to read it and understand it. As a rule, agents love going over it. I get a lot of unusual questions from people, and I love it. Mm-hmm. If I don't know the answer, I know who to go to get it from right. so that I can explain it better. That increases my knowledge, which I can pass on to everybody. So when sure. it comes to the water discharge, very, very carefully, I have carriers that offer it. And as a general rule, again, this is general, not specific, you can usually have about $10,000 worth of water backup and discharge. And there's usually either a separate deductible, check your policy, or it is the policy deductible, also known as the all perils deductible.
1: Yeah.
0: Very important to know those things.
1: Yeah. In our city, when we had the downpour, it was in a more mature area of the city. Not, I wouldn't consider it old, but a more mature area that's been around mm-hmm. for a while. And sure. it was a combination of wastewater and flood water. And if you got a second, let's take a break. I'd like to come back and, you know, is the city responsible for some? Is it the homeowner? And let's have that discussion if you can sit with me for a little bit. Fair enough?
0: I sure will.
1: All right. Beth Harper, she is an insurance broker, and we're talking about, you know, what insurance companies really cover. And she's not going to sit here and give you a litany of everything it covers because carriers they're different. But when you get into where back in the day, you know, storm water and sewage water went in the same pipe, if you will. And if there was a problem, that backs up and ends up in your house. Who's responsible there? And we'll talk about that with Beth Harper. That's next as we continue. You're at home with Gary Sullivan.
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0: Back at it we go, at home with Gary Sullivan. Beth Harper, she is an insurance broker, and we've been talking about insurance for your home when it comes to water damage and the differences. And Beth, really, when people are analyzing their existing policy, I guess the thing, because you always talk about putting it out for bid, every year, every couple of years, or at least knowing what's in it, how important that is. And sitting down and spending some time and actually reading your policy, and then when renewal comes and you start shopping it, having questions and sitting down with your agent, I mean, you should be having a potential homeowner who's buying insurance with you ask the questions that I'm kind of asking, correct?
9: Absolutely. As a rule, we don't usually remarket unless we see a really big jump. We get notifications in my office to our carriers, and what we do is take that notification of any type of rate increase, and we look at your current term versus the renewal term, and it's with, if it's within range, we're not going to remarket it. Mm-hmm. Generally, if you're going to remarket, it should be done every 3 years because insurance carriers like stability.
0: Sure.
9: When you think about it, it's that's their business. They want everything to be stable. So about another 3 years. However, if you make a massive change, if you get a new roof, call them right away.
0: Right.
9: Number one, you have that. Most carriers now have limited loss settlement. Submit all the information. And what I request is front and back pictures of the house that shows the roof. Please do not get up on the roof and take a picture straight down of your new roof. Mm-hmm. You can do that at Lowe's or another big box store. Mm-hmm. So stand back. Let me see your roof. Give me the invoice that details what was done and the fact that you paid it with check number and X amount of dollars. That's what I need to submit to the carrier to change your roof age. That's a big deal.
0: Sure,
9: a lot of people want to ask why, but it's just a lot of fraud is out there.
0: Yep.
9: Another real quick thing, going back to claims real quick. The first thing you do when you have water or anything that happens is just plain don't panic. Don't immediately call the insurance company and file a claim. First thing that should be done is mitigate. So let's just say you have water in your basement. Right now, it just looks like regular water, not water backup.
0: Okay.

0: immediately get a plumber, get somebody out who's a professional that knows how to do it. Don't necessarily call a mitigation company right away. What you need to do is stop the water inflow. If you look and you can see that a valve cracked and water's running in, well, you might have to call the water company for a street shutoff. A lot of plumbing companies do have the special tool that can be used to shut it off at the street, but call the water company. At that point, you have water in your basement, get it out. Immediately start picking up everything you own that's touching the floor or the water. Pick it up so it's not soaked in water. If you have couches and chairs, see if you can find something, 2x4s, blocks, cement blocks, other bricks, anything to elevate it off the floor, and then try to start removing the water, whether you push it towards a drain or a shop vac. Do not use heat. Put fans, as many fans as you can. If you can see that the water has gone into the drywall, go ahead and cut a small hole in your drywall and direct a fan in there. Mm-hmm. Now, if it's a full 2 inches across, well, that's a little bit different. But if you can see anything, I had one of my clients call me. He had a leak in a drain pipe on a utility sink. And he was able to pull the sink away from the wall, get the fans going, cut a small hole into the drywall, shop vac, fans, called a mitigation company out to help, and they were like, well, we'd love to help you, but you've pretty much done it yourself. Sure. Right then and there, he saved himself a lot of money. A hunter's claim stays on the policy history for 5 years. So every claim you turn in, it's going to stay there for 5 years in general. That's what my carriers do. Mm-hmm. The next thing you need to know, if your deductible is $1,000 and it costs $1,500 to fix whatever it is, is it worth turning in a claim for $500 that's going to stay there? You're getting $500 back. Make sure it's not maintenance. Insurance never, ever, ever covers maintenance. Sure. It always has to be sudden occurrence or damage. Yeah. So don't panic. Think about what you would do if you didn't have insurance at all and what you would do to mitigate it.
1: Sure.
0: It's the same like you do with everything in your life. You got to look at it, take a look at it, and go, oh, well, let's do this first. But that does really help you determine if there should be a claim. Do not call your carrier directly for the weekend. Wait until the following working day. Sure. So don't call on Saturday or Sunday. Call on Monday. And talk with your agent and say, I'm not calling to necessarily turn in a claim. Help me understand what my deductible is. Help me understand what my responsibility is. I always tell everybody, get an estimate. Do not do anything without an estimate, because that estimate is going to tell you what your portion is compared to what the insurance carrier is going to pay out. Sure. And that's basically, in a nutshell, for all claims, including what people don't realize is in a car, if you hit somebody, it turns out it's a minor fender bender, you're at fault. Exchange information, but say, oh, it's going to probably be $500 to pay for it. Well, see if your finances can afford you to pay for it out of pocket as opposed to turning it in, because it's real insurance is for big things.
1: Yep.
0: Yep, I hear the music, Gary. Are we
1: well? I got one real quick. It's going to have to be answered in about 15 seconds. But when your wastewater and stormwater mix and end up in your house, is there any city responsibility at all?
0: As a rule, generally not. However, that doesn't mean there can't be. It depends on what the actual cause was.
1: Okay. All right. Beth, thank you so much for joining us. I certainly appreciate it, and thank you very much.
0: Thank you, Gary. Bye-bye.
1: Mm-hmm. Bye-bye. That's Beth Harper. She is an insurance broker out of the Cleveland area, and we thank her for joining us. And we'll continue with your calls, and you're at home with Gary Sullivan.

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4: From ABC News, I'm Chuck Severson. Iran's proxies are taking up the fight with U.S. ally Saudi Arabia. ABC's Marcus Moore.
5: With tensions in the Gulf region already at a high level, the Iran-backed Houthi rebels claiming responsibility for a deadly strike on a Saudi oil facility in the Yemeni Red Sea port of Mocha. At least 7 people were killed. The attack raising fears that the Houthis will try to further disrupt sea traffic in the region at a time when Iran has all but shut down the Strait of Hormuz.
4: While Iranian officials say no active negotiations are underway, President Trump, in an interview with Axios, says the U.S. is semi-negotiating with Iran. More calls for Ohio Republican Congressman Max Miller to drop out of his reelection race. He denies allegations of abuse. Potentially interesting primaries Tuesday, says ABC News national correspondent Stephen Portnoy in Washington.
6: The Democratic primaries in Minnesota and Wisconsin are two races I'll have my eyes on Tuesday. Those are statewide contests in the Midwest. You have a Senate seat in Minnesota, a governor's race in Wisconsin that again show the battle now going on between progressives and moderates. And clearly progressives feel that the wind is at their back, especially after Abdul Al-Sayed's victory in the Senate primary in Michigan last week.
4: Moderate Democrats announcing a major ad campaign targeting the Democratic Socialists of America. Progressive Democrats are responding, including New York Congresswoman Alexandria Ocasio-Cortez on ABC's This Week.
7: We believe in respecting the outcomes of elections and governing democratically.
4: AOC is seen as a leading Democrat in the party, according to party officials. Remains of the two pilots killed in the Friday crash of a firefighting helicopter in Utah have been recovered. Don Nelson, the second winningest coach in NBA history, who won 5 championships as a player with the Boston Celtics, died today. He was 86. Also served as general manager of 3 teams, Milwaukee, Dallas, and Golden State. 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
2: On the second phase of President Trump's Gaza ceasefire agreement, Hamas says it remains committed, despite Prime Minister Netanyahu saying today that Israel would reject it. ABC News Deputy Political Director Ben Siegel.
3: Israel has continued to strike Hamas throughout the ceasefire, and they are unwilling to give up that leverage. I think it's also notable that this is all coming amid a political season in Israel. This fall, Prime Minister Netanyahu will be up for re-election. He is facing some strong opposition.
2: The alleged leader of an Irish organized crime gang has been extradited to Ireland from Dubai today, accused of running an international drug smuggling and money laundering empire. Ongoing concern about the salmonella outbreak in more than two dozen states. The Ag Department says meat products that contain recalled jalapenos were sold at Kroger, Walmart, Albertsons, and other grocery stores. This after the lettuce recall linked to a parasitic stomach bug. ABC News medical contributor Dr. Alok Patel.
4: When in doubt, buy frozen vegetables or cook them to make sure that you are reducing your risk of getting this nasty stomach bug.
2: Dr. Patel, in the curious but skeptical department, this story from ABC's Stephanie Officer.
5: A Gallup survey found about one in five U.S. adults in the past year looked for financial advice from artificial intelligence. But fewer than 3 in 10 adults overall admit they have any confidence in AI's fiscal expertise. The survey was conducted in partnership with financial services firm Edward Jones.
2: Chuck Sievertson, ABC News.
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10: I'm Greg Bell, and we open with a literary private eye. And then it's soap opera time as we make our weekly visit to Valley Springs for Mary Foster, the editor's daughter. Raymond Chandler was born in Chicago, Illinois in 1888. After his father abandoned the family, young Raymond relocated with his Irish-born mother to the United Kingdom. He was educated there, and then in 1912 returned to the U.S., eventually settling in Los Angeles. By the early 1930s, Chandler was writing pulp fiction full-time. His first story, Blackmailers Don't Shoot, was published in Black Mask magazine in 1933, and his first novel, The Big Sleep, came out 6 years later. The title character in that book and subsequent film also worked on radio. Now, the first actor to voice the role was big screen leading man Van Heflin in an NBC radio summer series in 1947. But when it moved to CBS and became a regular program, Gerald Moore now played the lead. He'll be supported in this episode by Sylvia Sims, Lorette Philbrant, Ken Harvey, and Paul Dubov. The announcer is Roy Rowland, and it's from January 29th, 1949.
11: I was hired to find a blackmailer, and I did. But first I found a badly beaten Adonis, a Jezebel with an accent, and a man who had been an easy mark for murder.
12: From the pen of Raymond Chandler, outstanding author of crime fiction, comes his most famous character as CBS presents The Adventures of Philip Marlowe.
11: A
12: And now, with Gerald Moore starred as Philip Marlowe, we bring you tonight's exciting story, The Easy Mark.

0: I'd spent a dull day on a duller subject, which was don't get caught with your income tax return down at midnight, March 15th. And after calling time for a thick steak designated to bolster the stamina of a private detective, but nevertheless non-deductible, I reluctantly headed back to my office where I found both my conscience and the long form 1040 still waiting, which meant there was no way out. The dull day was going to stretch on into the night, but then I got a break. Because my telephone rang and the call was from one Mrs. Corey Gilbert, a prospective client who wanted action in a hurry.
1: Marlowe, you've got to move fast. I just found out that my husband Ross will be at 3806 Melrose Avenue in 20 minutes, and I know that means trouble.
0: Well, just for size, Mrs. Gilbert, how do you spell trouble?
1: With a capital B, as in blackmail. There's no time for details now. Just get to that address and find out who Ross is meeting with. Only hurry, Marlowe, please.
0: Well, hurry after what, Mrs. Gilbert? I've never met your husband, remember?
1: Oh, yes. Well, he's tall, dark eyes, dark hair, very handsome.
0: And the blackmailer, short, stocky, and repulsive, I suppose.
1: I've never seen the blackmailer.
0: All right, Mrs. Gilbert, where can I reach you?
1: Well, I live at 439 1/2 Ogden Drive.
0: Ogden
1: the
0: Drive.
1: Phone number is Gladstone 8195.
0: 8195. All right, Mrs. Gilbert, I'll call you.
1: Thanks. Oh, and Marlowe.
0: Yeah?
1: Hurry, will you? You see, I love my husband.
0: I was a little more than 20 minutes finding the address on Melrose. But when I finally pulled up and parked away from the place, I figured being late didn't matter because number 3806 turned out to be an unfinished house set deep in an acre of building materials. I was about to head for a telephone and get an explanation from a confused lady named Corey Gilbert when a lot of noise from what would someday be a living room changed my mind. Then I knew that my client had the right address after all, because there in the pale light of a slice of moon, taking the last of an awful beating from a thin man with a thick beard and a lot of muscle, was Ross Gilbert. Dark eyes and dark hair, like she said, but no longer very handsome.
2: Don't hit me again.
3: Stop worrying, Gilbert. I'm almost through with you, except for this. A present from Nanette. And just one more from Nanette.
0: That last punch stacked Ross Gilbert onto a pile of rough lumber like he was another 1x12. And as he slowly scraped to the floor, unconscious, Thick Beard dusted himself off lightly, jerked at his tie, and stepped out of the opening reserved for a future front door. I started over to help Ross Gilbert, but then I remembered that my client wanted to know who her husband was meeting and why, not how hard or fast he could swing. So I decided for the time being to play it quiet. When Thickbeard got into his car, I got into mine. I followed him all the way to Beverly Hills, where he pulled to a stop in front of the Camden Arms Court. I parked, lights out, and watched him strut up a flagstone walk and knock on the door of a bungalow number 4, which was dark. When he knocked again and it stayed dark, he took an envelope out of his pocket, wrote something on it, and jammed it into the mailbox. Then he got back into his car and started away fast. I walked up to the bungalow and helped myself to Thickbeard's empty envelope. On one side, scrawled in pencil and smudged, was the telephone number Sunset 31676. On the other, payment delivered okay, plumber. Plumber, huh? I shoved the message into my pocket, struck a match, and started looking for a name on the front door. But then a cab pulled up, and a moment later I had help.
4: I can be of some assistance, perhaps?
0: Yes, I was just... Oh. Nanette?
4: Oui. Nanette Lamarque. But I do not know you, monsieur.
0: No, you don't.
4: I think if you will stop staring and begin talking, we will do much better. Who are you?
0: Philip Marlowe. A friend of plumbers. He asked me to deliver a message for him. Do I go on?
4: Of course, Mr. Marlowe. But please come inside. It is so much nicer there.
0: Nanette was so right about it being nicer inside. There were lights. And that made it easier to see that the lady with the thick French accent and the gorgeous waistline was something that could have mustered her own foreign legion. She was narrow green eyes and open red lips, topped by a lot of close-cropped soft brown curls that kept running into each other. And for a dress, she was wearing about a quarter of a mile of draped chiffon that in the right places, fitted a little closer than her own skin. When I told her what I claimed had been a message from Plummer himself, she purred her thanks and started to mix me a drink. When I brought up the subject of blackmail, she stopped abruptly, spilling a bottle of perfectly good Kentucky Tavern all over the table.
4: Blackmail? What do you mean, Mallow?
0: Extortion, honey. The malpractice of getting a lot for knowing a little that's not nice.
4: You're swinging wild now, mon cher.
0: Maybe. But if it doesn't bother you, I'll stay right with it. Because I'd like to know why you and Plummer, who have such an easy mark, insist on throwing rocks.
4: What easy mark are you talking about?
0: A tall, dark, and used-to-be handsome guy named Ross Gilbert.
4: Ross? Soda, Marlowe?
0: Yeah. But don't make it too sweet, honey. I can't take it that way.
4: Nanette will be very careful not to make it too sweet. There. Tell me, mon cher, when did you last see Plummer? Before tonight, I mean.
0: I'm not sure. I think it was at the fights over at the Legion Stadium last week. How do I get my drink?
4: Oui, mon cher. You will get your drink in your face, liar.
0: Tell me, Frenchie. Is that Pearl Handle 32 considered the very latest along the Champs-Élysées?
4: You have lied to me, mon ami. You see, Plummer only arrived in Los Angeles the day before yesterday, for the first time in his life.
0: All right, I made a mistake about seeing Plummer at the fights last week. Now, why don't you put away the gun and we'll talk about Ross Gilbert?
4: Ross Gilbert is a man I hate with all my heart. A man I could kill right this minute. And that, Marlowe, goes for anyone connected with him. So now get out!
0: Oh. Without even so much as an au revoir?
4: I reserve au revoir for my friends, Marlowe. Good night.

0: Marlowe, Mrs. Gilbert, is Ross all right?
1: Ross isn't here, Marlowe. What happened to him?
0: He ran into an ugly beating at that address on Melrose. Something nasty from out of town named Plummer is responsible. Ever hear of him and or an imported Jezebel called Nanette Lamarck?
1: No, I haven't. But what about Ross? What's wrong with him?
0: Nothing that a pound of beefsteak and enough liniment can't cure. But before we worry about Ross, Mrs. Gilbert, one more thing. It's a phone number I found on the back of an envelope that belonged to Plummer. Number is Sunset 31676.
1: What?
0: Somebody you know?
1: Someone I know very well. It's the telephone number of my ex-husband, Emery Marsh.
0: Emery Marsh, huh? Fancy dress designer on Wilshire?
1: That's right. But what's he got to do with all this? Emery only met Ross once in Mexico, a party at Ensenada.
0: Yeah, well, look, Mrs. Gilbert, why don't we postpone collecting Ross until I find out a little more? Where does your ex-husband Marsh live?
1: In Santa Monica. But there's a good chance that he's still at his place on Wilshire. He does most of his work at night.
0: Well, then Wilshire Boulevard's my next stop. I'll try to make it a quick one. Goodbye. Emery Marsh's place on Wilshire was an expensive shop with a single velvet-lined show window that was home for a beautiful mannequin wearing an evening gown that would drop at the first sneeze. And after I spent 5 minutes thumping on a plush leather-upholstered portal, a light finally clicked on someplace inside. And a moment later, Emery Marsh opened the door. He was tall, 45, sandy-haired, and looked less like a dress designer than I did. So after following his tweet back into an inner sanctum that was comb plywood behind Chinese modern furniture, I decided to play it almost straight.
2: Now, Mr. Marlowe, what can I do for you?
0: Well, it's a little too early to tell. I'm a private detective, Mr. Marsh, and I'm working for your ex-wife, Corey Gilbert.
2: Corey?
0: Mm-hmm.
2: Is she in trouble, Mr. Marlowe?
0: No, close to it. Tell me, Mr. Marsh, when you were last over to Nanette Lamarck's place at Camden Arms, when was that?
2: Nanette Lamarck?
0: Yeah.
2: I've never heard of her.
0: Nor a man named Plummer?
2: Nor a man named Plummer. Who are they?
0: Well, in the order I tossed them out, a mademoiselle with a touchy temper and a thug who needs a shave.
2: I don't understand. How do they concern me?
0: Well, maybe they don't. But your telephone number turned up on Plummer. Both Plummer and Nanette are tied onto a man who at this moment is probably picking himself up off the floor of an unfinished house at 3806 Melrose Avenue. His name, Mr. Marsh, is Ross Gilbert.
2: Gilbert?
0: Yes, that's right. What do you know about him?
2: Well, very little. I only met him once at the Riviera Pacifico.
0: Riviera Pacifico?
2: The hotel at Ensenada in Mexico.
0: Mm.
2: Matter of fact, it was the same night that he met Corey.
0: Which didn't make you very happy.
2: No, you've got it wrong. Corey and I were already divorced. The three of us meeting was nothing more than an accident.
0: Oh. And when Ross and Corey parlayed that accident into marriage, were you still smiling?
2: Better than that, Mr. Marlowe. When that happened a month ago, I was grinning. You see, until then, I had been paying Corey $1,200 a month alimony for 2.5 years.
0: And Corey gave all that up for love and Ross Gilbert, huh?
2: Ross Gilbert isn't exactly a pauper, Mr. Marlowe.
0: No, I guess not. Blackmailing a pauper doesn't add up.

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1: Please.
2: No, I won't, Mr. Marsh. You can depend on it.
1: All the way from Wilshire Boulevard to Mrs. Gilbert's place on Ogden Drive, I kept wondering who wanted how much out of Ross Gilbert and why. About 20 minutes later, when I pulled up in front of the house, I started concentrating on my client, who had to be the woman standing next to a green coupe in the driveway and waiting in double time. Corey Gilbert was long, flowing blonde hair draped over shoulders that at the moment looked like they were carrying the weight of the world. But she was prettier worried than most women who always keep it gay.
3: Mr. Marlowe?
1: Yeah, Mrs. Gilbert?
3: Yes.
1: Your husband's shown up yet?
3: No. Marlowe, what do you suppose
1: Take it easy. Maybe we'd better have another look at 3806 Melrose Avenue, huh?
3: Whatever you say. Shall I drive?
1: If you've got a license.
3: Yes, Mr. Marlowe. I've got a license.
1: Well, okay, let's go. The way we took off in Corey's Nash, I wasn't sure whether her license was for driving a car or an airplane. And while she kept her 83.5 AAA on the accelerator, she talked about her husband and why she was worried. By the time we were near the place, I knew all about the party in Ensenada, their whirlwind courtship, and what a fine guy Ross Gilbert was. When we got out of the car and started over the last 100 yards toward the unfinished house, I'd learned everything Corey knew about the blackmail angle, which wasn't very much.
3: It started last week, Marlowe, when we got back from our honeymoon. Ross wasn't himself at all. He was worried. He forgot how to laugh. He argued with me over any and everything.
1: Where does the blackmail come in?
3: I don't know. He wouldn't tell me what was wrong. Then this evening, just before I called you, I overheard him talking on the telephone. That's when I caught the word blackmail and this address.
1: Now, maybe Ross will be able to fill in a few of the blanks for us. Oh, he was over here in this room on a pile of lumber when I...
3: Ross!
1: Plumber must have done a lot more damage than I figured.
3: Ross!
1: Take it easy. Take it easy, baby.
3: Marlowe! What is it? Is he?
1: I'm afraid he is, Corey.
3: That man! He beat him to death!
1: No, Corey, that round hole in Gilbert's chest wasn't made by a fist. Where I stand, it looks like a .32 caliber bullet.
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5: Corey Gilbert's face went sickly white, and a mouth twisted on the brink of hysteria as she stared at the dead man. I turned her away from it and led her to a window. She did the fastest job of pulling herself together I'd ever seen. And I went back to the body. On the way, I noticed a folded scrap of paper on the floor. It was a page torn out of a desk diary, but all that was written on it was the address of the unfinished house we were in. I looked down at what had once been Ross Gilbert. Setup didn't make any sense. A victim of blackmail had been beaten up by a total stranger, and then, a little while later, murdered. Somebody had killed a goose that was laying the golden eggs, and it didn't figure in any direction. Well, I just about decided to go through his pockets when a sound from Corey changed my mind.
6: Marlowe! Marlowe, come here, quick!
5: What is it, Corey?
6: There's someone out there. I saw a shadow move.
5: Get away from the window.
6: Marlowe, there, running. Why, it's a woman.
5: Yeah, and quite a woman. What do you know?
6: She's crossing the street now. Who is it, Marlowe? Who is she?
5: Character as French as Milani's 1890. Only she's more like nitric acid than salad dressing, Corey. Her name is Nanette Lamarque.
6: She's getting in that car. Aren't you going to stop her?
5: No. I've got a line on Miss Lamarque. I can find her.
6: But she was hiding here. She could be the one who shot Ross, couldn't she?
5: Easily. In fact, right now, she's the odds-on favorite. But she's also cagey, and we'll have better luck if we get her on home ground where she'll talk. Besides, there's a big chunk of this business that doesn't follow.
6: What do you mean?
5: Well, look, the murder came out in reverse. Ross was paying off. So he should have been the killer instead of the corpse. Which means there's more than blackmail involved.
6: I don't know what you're talking about. All I know is he's dead and that woman killed him.
5: Maybe. Come on, Corey, let's get out of here.
6: Where are we going?
5: Well, first you take me back to my car, and then I got a job for you to do.
6: What kind of a job?
5: Well, I found this page ripped out of a desk diary, probably Ross's. I want you to go through all his things and find that diary for me. There might be something else in it that'll give us a connection.
6: All right. Where are you going?
5: Gotta pay a call in Nanette. Only this time I'm bringing my own welcome mat. I think I'll need it. After Corey dropped me off, I called Lieutenant Ibarra at Homicide, reported the body, and then I got into my own car and drove out to Beverly Hills again, to the Camden Arms Court. Annette's bungalow had lights on. I parked down the street and made tracks back through the landscaping to a side window. Annette was playing pin-up girl on the arm of a divan. She watched someone pace back and forth across the room. When I got close enough to hear what was being said, that someone turned out to be Corey Gilbert's first husband, Emery Marsh.
7: Like chickens with their heads off. So Ross Gilbert was shot to death. But I've got to know the truth about one thing, Miss Lamarque. My entire life's work is at stake. Can't you understand?
8: Now hide, Monsieur Marsh. Do not break out into tears, I will tell you. Lamarque is merely a private investigator I hired to locate Ross Gilbert for me. Now, are you happy?
7: No. Why did such a person have my telephone number? That's what I want to know. I'll be ruined if I'm involved in this mess. My reputation means everything to my business, and... Well, things aren't going too well just now. If I'm connected with a scandal, I'll be wiped out.
8: Well, stop worrying. I saw you with Ross Gilbert 3 or 4 times before he disappeared. So I gave your name to cover as a possible lead to Ross. That is all.
7: Why did you want to find Ross Gilbert?
8: That, mon ami, is none of your business. You found out what you wanted, so good night.
7: All right. I'll go. But can I count on you to keep my name out of this?
8: Listen, I am counting on me to keep my own name out of it. And I will be very busy doing that. Good night.

0: I plastered myself up against the side of the house and watched Emery Marsh leave. He looked anything but happy over the result of his interview with Nanette, but I figured I had the benefit of experience to work with and less to lose than he had. So I waited until he was out of sight, and then I stepped up to the door, braced myself, and tried my luck.
1: You again?
0: Yeah, and I want to talk to you.
1: Get your foot out of my door! Oh, get out of here! Get out!
0: Not until we've had a nice, quiet chat, Nanette, and I think we'll take up where Emery Marsh left off.
1: What? Look, just who exactly are you, Marlowe?
0: Your boy Plummer and I are distant fraternity brothers, but there the similarity ends.
1: Just another chief private detective.
0: Ooh. Okay, baby, if that tough stuff's the only language you understand, we'll talk that.
1: Oh, stop it! Leave me alone!
0: Now get over there! Sit down!
1: Oh, you ape!
0: I'd be nice to me if I were you, Nanette. Because I just love to see a rope around that lovely neck of yours. And what's more, I can almost put one there. You're in a mess, right up to your accent. So start making answers beautiful and keep them straight. First, why did you put Plummer on Ross Gilbert's trail?
1: Because he double-crossed me, that is why.
0: Double-crossed you? How?
1: He ran away from me. He was mine, all bought and paid for, you understand?
0: Not exactly.
1: When I met him, he was flat broke. I bought him every decent stitch of clothes that he had. Gave him everything he needed to be a gentleman, because we were going to be married. And then he ran out on me and took everything with him that he could lay his hands on.
0: Go on.
1: Nobody does that to Nanette Lamarque. Nobody.
0: So you hired that licensed thug plumber to find him and beat him half to death, right?
1: Exactly.
0: Well, go ahead, baby. The story doesn't end there. Tell me the rest, the good part. About how you waited until Plummer got through with him, and then you went down to that unfinished blueprint out of House and Gardens and killed him.
1: No. No, that is not true. I did not do that. I could not.
0: It's no bigger lie than the rest of it. Why's that pearl handle 32 of yours, Nanette? And don't reach for it. Just tell me.
1: Do you want with me?
0: I want to see if it's been fired. Now, where is it?
2: Call it, Jack.
0: Oh, fine.
1: Plummer.
2: Miss Lamarque might not like for you to see her gun.
1: Oh, I thought you would never get here.
2: Who's this character, Miss Lamarque?
1: Another private detective. Marlowe by name.
2: No kidding. Well, we got a lot in common, haven't we, Jack?
0: Yes, we've each got two arms and two legs. And the name is Phil.
2: Oh, that's the way it is, huh? Well, listen, Jack. You got no business here in the first place. For 2 cents, I'll chop you down.
0: You're even cheaper than I figured.
2: Why,
0: and you can put away that big, nasty gun, too, because I got you cold. That envelope you stuck in Annette's mailbox tonight had a slip of paper inside, one of your old clients.
2: Huh? What are you talking about?
0: Can't you guess? Hey, you want to see it?
2: Well, yeah, let's have a look at that.
0: Okay. Take a good look. Come on, drop the gun, Plummer. Come on, drop it.
2: My arm!
0: All right, now, fold up. There's your bargain basement detective, Nanette. You didn't get your money's worth, did you? Now, shall we take a look at that pearl-handled gun of yours?
1: It is over there in my bag.
0: Thanks. Clip's full and it smells sure isn't gunpowder.
1: Of course not. I did not kill Ross. Why, I was not even inside of that building where he was.
0: Yeah, I know, but you... Wait a minute. Say that again.
1: I said I was never inside that unfinished house where he was found. When I drove up, you were already there, so I left.
0: Yeah, I know. And Plummer's gun is... Uh-huh. Fully loaded. Hasn't been fired either. Baby, you've just given me a great idea.
1: An idea? But I do not understand.
0: Never mind, I'll explain it to you later. And incidentally, you better be around. Right now, I've got to find out one more thing, and then maybe I'll pop this whole shebang wide open.
3: Mr. Marlowe.
0: Good evening, Mr. Marsh. Lucky to find you still working, huh?
3: Late hours are a habit with me these days. But come in.
0: Thanks. Mr. Marsh, I've come back for that help you offered me earlier this evening.
3: I see. Well, the offer's still good.
0: Fine. I think your ex-wife, Corey, is lying to me. She claims you didn't know Ross Gilbert, that you only met him once at that party in Ensenada, but you did know him, didn't you?
3: Why, yes. As a matter of fact, I did get acquainted with Ross, slightly. We had dinner together a few times.
0: Uh-huh. And you really did favor his marriage to Corey because it freed you automatically from that alimony load you were carrying.
3: That's correct, Marlowe. I don't
0: And it's also correct, isn't it, that you couldn't afford to go to court to have your alimony reduced because that would let your snobbish clientele know you were going on the rocks.
3: Yes, that's also true.
0: And maybe it's true that you actually engineered the marriage and it backfired on you.
3: Very smart, Mr. Marlowe. Just keep your hands at your side. This might go off.
0: Yeah, oh, yes. Well, I expected a reaction, but not quite so soon.
3: Too bad. I'll trouble you for your gun, now that you've got it all figured out. Yes, Marlowe, I engineered that marriage. Corey was attracted to Gilbert, but he was broke. I knew that would scare Corey off if she found out.
0: So you and Corey made a deal, particularly with Ross. He wanted to marry Corey, you supplied the cash for his courtship, right?
3: Yes. Only he wouldn't stop there. He kept demanding more.
0: Sure, that figured from the start. Ross wasn't being blackmailed, he was the blackmailer himself, and that made you worse off than before, so you killed him.
3: You're so right, Mr. Marlowe. And remember, the price for two murders is the same as for one. So you've really left me no alternative.
1: I'll give you an alternative, Emery!
4: Corey!
1: One thing you didn't count on. I really loved Ross Gilbert.
0: Well, I guess that winds it up, Corey. Emery's in the hospital, and Nanette and Plummer are both in the clink.
1: Too bad I only hit Emery in the hand. I never could trust my aim. It's always been bad, in a lot of ways.
0: It was good enough tonight, baby. Lucky for me you showed up when you did. Say, what made you come to Marsh's place, anyway?
1: Well, that page from the desk diary paid off, Marlowe. Only we made a mistake.
0: No?
1: It didn't come from Ross's diary. It came from Emery's. I finally remembered his handwriting.
0: Mm-hmm.
1: Now, you tell me something, Marlowe.
0: Yeah.
1: How did you know Emery was guilty?
0: Oh. Well, he made the oldest slip in the book. When he was talking to Nanette, I overheard him say that Ross had been shot. Emery had no way of knowing that Gilbert was dead or how he'd been killed unless Nanette told him. And for a while, I thought she had, but then I found out that she couldn't have because she'd never been inside the house where we found Ross.
1: So it had to be Emery.
0: Sure.
1: I see. Well, Marlowe, what does a gal say at the end of a night like this? Thanks or something?
0: Just thanks will be enough. I gotta do my income tax. Can I give you a lift?
1: No. No, I'll walk a while. I've got some thinking to do about marksmanship. But call me sometime later on, will you? Just to see if I'm shooting in the right direction.
0: You can count on it, Corey.
1: Thanks. Good night, Phil.
0: I watched her for a moment as she walked down the street all by herself, deep in her own thoughts, and it looked to me like she was playing it strictly square. I almost wanted to follow her. The first time in a long time, I felt like I wanted to get to know a client better. But March 15th can slip up awfully fast, and that long form 1040 was still unfinished and waiting for me in my office. So I decided to go back and work on my income tax and play it strictly square, too. After all, that's really the easiest way in the long run. Yeah, I keep telling myself.

0: Adventures of Philip Marlowe, created by Raymond Chandler, stars Gerald Moore and is produced by Norman MacDonald. The script by Mel Donnelly, Robert Mitchell, and Gene Levitt was directed by Ralph Rose. Featured in the cast were Sylvia Sims, Lorette Philbrant, Ken Harvey, and Paul Dubov. The special music was by Richard Orant. This is Roy Rowan speaking for CBS, Jack Benny's new address, Sunday night on CBS, the Columbia Broadcasting System.
1: The Easy Mark from January 29, 1949. Sylvia Sims was also a jazz and cabaret singer and a stage and film actress. She was also married for a time to Brett Morrison, the last actor to voice Lamont Cranston on the long-running radio series The Shadow. He played that character for about a decade. While I mentioned that the literary character Philip Marlowe debuted in the 1939 Raymond Chandler novel The Big Sleep, he would also show up in later novels including Farewell My Lovely, The High Window, The Lady in the Lake, and The Long Goodbye, all of which were made into motion pictures. On the big screen, the most famous actor to play Marlowe was clearly Humphrey Bogart. In the 1946 Howard Hawks directed adaptation of The Big Sleep, others to play Marlowe included Dick Powell, Robert Montgomery, George Montgomery, Elliot Gould, Robert Mitchum, and even Liam Neeson. Well, I'm your host, Greg Bell, and up next on When Radio Was, our weekly visit with Mary Foster, the editor's daughter, right after this break.
2: I am the Whistler, and I know many things, for I walk by night. 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
2: It was night, but even with the protection of darkness, Max Tyler crouched low on the apartment house fire escape. He was tense, alert, ready to run. And suddenly it happened.
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0: Kroger Bread, the brand new bread with a twist, brings you Mary Foster, the editor's daughter, transcribed. And now, Mary Foster, the editor's daughter. When we left the Fosters last time, Mary had told her stepson, Jimmy, that she would not go to New York to attend Jerry Dalton's wedding. Well, now, it's the following morning in the newspaper office of Henry Foster, Mary's father. As we listen, Henry says...
8: You say you already told Jerry that you can't be with her.
9: Yes, dear, I went over to see her last night after you'd gone to bed. It was rather late, I know, but I wanted to get it off my mind.
8: Some disappointed, wasn't she?
9: Oh, she seemed disappointed, of course, but I think she understood. I didn't go into detail about why I couldn't go. That is to say, I didn't explain Jimmy's feelings against Jack Kelsey. I just said that I decided it wouldn't be fair to the children for me to leave them.
8: I guess that's all you needed to say. Well, by gracious, I'm mighty pleased you came to that decision, Mary. Mighty pleased. And honest now, don't you think you owed it to Jimmy?
9: Oh, yes, of course. And yet, Dad, there are times when I feel that children shouldn't be allowed to dictate the actions of their parents. Not that Jimmy did dictate exactly.
8: Oh, no, no, I wouldn't say he did. He just expressed a personal dislike of Kelsey. And he didn't express it till he was asked. Now, that's fair enough. Maybe, you know, maybe it was an instinctive distrust of that fella. I don't know.
9: Almost seems like it, doesn't it?
8: And conversely, that means, I suppose, that you're going to stand up with Amelia.
9: Yes, I imagine I will. Although she made me pretty mad by her insistence that I be with her rather than Jerry.
8: Well, that's Amelia for you. She's just as contrary as they come. But at the same time, you know, you can't overlook her loyalty to this family. Oh, incidentally, here she comes now.
10: Mm. Well, having a conference, you two? You look as if you was.
9: More or less, Amelia.
8: Yeah, but we got room for one more in this particular conference, if you want to join us, Amelia.
10: Well, I don't know as I want to join you. That is to say, in a conference. Never was much on conferences myself. Who was it that said the best way to get nothing done was to hold a conference about it?
8: I don't know.
10: I would like to join you to tell Mary how absolutely downright happy I am that she ain't going to go to New York.
9: Well, I finally decided that it was best for all concerned that I...

0: Stay here, Amelia.
1: Oh, I'm so glad. Honestly, I don't know when I've been gladder about anything. You didn't really want to go anyway now, did you?
0: Well, to be perfectly truthful about it, yes, I did.
1: Oh, get out. You didn't. You know you didn't.
2: Now, hold on here, both of you. Don't go getting into any arguments about that. That won't get anybody anywhere at all.
0: We're not arguing, Dad. Amelia merely asked me a question, and I answered it.
1: And six live, no. Oh, but Mary, I am awful glad, because now you're going to be able to stand up with me when I marry my darling Tom. Oh, just think, only 4 more days, and I'll be Mrs. Thomas Daggett. Oh, ain't it wonderful? Ain't it wonderful, though? Say, he ain't escaped, has he?
2: No, escaped, of course not. What in blazes are you talking about? He's out in the shop right now.
1: Oh, I didn't hear anything out there, so I wondered. Of course, I know how fond Tom is of me. He's proved that in the past with all the poetry he's written me. And, you know, Mary, I've saved every single one of those poems. I'm going to make a scrapbook out of them, I am, so Tom and I can look them over in the years to come. But the fact remains that that man is leery of marriage.
0: Well, I wouldn't worry too much about it if I were you, Amelia. If he is leery, he's not too much unlike other men. And I think you'll find he'll be on hand for the wedding on Friday.
1: Oh, well, he better be. You're going to be there, too, ain't you, Mary?
0: Yes, I'll be there.
1: And you, too, Mr. Foster?
2: Oh, yes, yes, I'll be there. According to Tom, I will, anyway, inasmuch as I got to stand up with him.
1: Well, that's lovely. That's just lovely. Excuse me for a minute.
3: Time for a short break on Mary Foster, the editor's daughter. We'll be right back.
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8: Speed round. Every letter in Bee Bakes has to stand for something that makes Bee Bakes special. Ready?
9: My wheelhouse.
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9: Oh, I got this one.
8: Yeah.
9: Cinnamon rolls.
8: Johnny, you want to tell him or me?
10: Oh, brother.
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1: Excuse me for a minute. I just got to go out and see my darling Tom.

0: come. Hello, Lambikins.
1: Hi.
0: Oh, for the name's sakes, is that all you can say? Just plain hi? Ain't you got even one teeny-weeny little spark of romance in your soul on a lovely day like this?
1: No.
0: Well, you ought to be ashamed of yourself for saying that you ain't. That's all I got to say. Can't you even call me darling?
1: Now you hark to me, Amelia. I ain't what you might call a sentimental man, and you might just as well get that through your head now as later.
0: Oh, don't you tell me that you ain't sentimental. After all those poems?
1: Wasn't any sentiment in them poems. Just plain rhymes.
0: Call me darling. Go on now. Call me darling.
1: Oh, all right. Darling.
0: Well, at least you said it. I suppose that's something. At least as a starter. Just think, 4 more days and we'll be married, Tommy.
1: Don't call me Tommy.
0: What's the matter with that? I like it. Tommy? Oh, I think it's real cute.
1: Amelia, you and I might as well have an understanding right here and now. There's some things I'll stand for and some I won't. And Tommy's one I won't.
0: All right, all right. Lance sakes, you don't have to get mad about it.
1: Well, I just want it understood.
0: Well, I understand. Now, don't get in such a pet over nothing at all.
1: Well, gee whiz.
0: Now, Tom, in regard to our wedding, I've been thinking, Mr. Foster's already said that he'll give us a few days off. Now, the plan calls for us to be married at my house at high noon. Do you suppose that by driving awful hard, we could make Niagara Falls by evening?
1: Niagara Falls?
0: Yeah.
1: What in thunder are you talking about, woman?
0: Well, I'm talking about Niagara Falls, of course. I've never been there, and I've always wanted to go there. And it's customary for lots and lots of brides and grooms to go to Niagara Falls.
1: Oh, thunderation and blue blazes. Quit it, will you?
0: Quit what?
1: Quit talking about going to Niagara Falls. I ain't got any more intention of going to Niagara Falls than I have of going to Singapore.
0: Oh, but Tom, it's such a lovely place to spend a honeymoon, they say.
1: Nothing doing.
0: Tommy, please.
1: Don't call me Tommy. Now look here, Amelia. We better understand once and for all what's going to be what. We not only ain't going to Niagara Falls or any honeymoon, we ain't going anywhere. In the first place, I don't want to go anywhere. In the second place, I promised Jimmy I'd take him fishing, starting at 12:30 Friday.
0: What? What did you say?
1: You heard me, didn't you?
0: You promised Jimmy you'd take him fishing at 12:30 Friday?
1: Yeah.
0: This coming Friday?
1: Yeah.
0: But that's right after our wedding. The ceremony will barely be over by 12:30.
1: Yeah.
0: Well, if you think you're going to get away with that, Tom Daggett, you're just plain crazy. Now I'm going to tell you what you can do, and you're going to do it, too. You can march your boots right over to Jimmy Lord and tell him that you made a mistake when you said you would take him fishing this Friday. You can tell him that you got your Fridays mixed and that maybe you can take him fishing the following Friday, but not this coming one.
1: Oh, now look, Amelia.
0: Oh, look, nothing.
1: But I promised the boy. You wouldn't want me to go breaking my promise to a little fellow such as he is, would you?
0: You also promised me, and that promise comes first.
1: But
0: the idea, taking the vows of holy matrimony and then expecting to go fishing right away. Why, I never heard of such a thing in all my born days. I want you to go right straight to Jimmy and explain to him how it is before I get back from down street.
1: Starting right in already to be the boss, is she? Well, I'll show her what's what. And show her quick. Henry!
2: Yeah, what is it?
1: Can you come out here for a minute?
2: Yeah, I guess so. But what's on your mind, Tom?
1: I want you to sit down for a few minutes, Henry, so as we can talk things over. I swear already, before we've even married, Amelia's looming up as something of a problem.
2: Oh, seems to me Amelia was kind of blazing-eyed when she went through the office just a couple of minutes ago. You have a difference of opinion with her, did you?
1: I guess you could call it that, Henry. Yep. I guess in all honesty, you could call it just that. In a word, Amelia's showing domineering tendencies already. And I ain't going to stand for it.
2: Oh, well, I'm mighty sorry to hear that, Tom. But I guess that's a matter for you and Amelia to settle between the two of you. I don't see as I can help you much with that problem.
1: You know what she wants me to do?
2: What's that?
1: She wants me to go to Jimmy and tell the youngster I can't take him fishing next Friday afternoon after I promised him I would.
2: Wait a minute. Ain't that your wedding afternoon, Tom?
1: Yeah, yeah. But what of it? I don't see as that's got anything to do with it.
2: Well, now, maybe you don't. But you see, Tom, women are likely to set quite a bit of store by such things as that.

0: Amelia sort of feels, I imagine, that she's got the first call on your time after the ceremony. And in tradition, I guess maybe she has.
1: I ain't gonna break my promise to Jimmy.
0: Well, now there again, that's between you and Amelia, but I guess perhaps if you could make Jimmy understand, if we explain to him how it was, why, it would be all right. I will go so far as to say this, Tom, I really think Amelia's got a point this time.
1: Oh, well, I suppose when all's said and done, she really has at that. But the crux of the matter is that I ain't so sure this marriage is going to work out to be successful after all, inasmuch as Amelia's showing every evidence that she wants to be the boss.
0: But...
1: Now, look, Henry, don't you suppose that maybe between the two of us, we could persuade Amelia to postpone this marriage for another month so as we could think it over so as to be sure we're on the right track, huh?
0: Between the two of us?
1: Uh-huh.
0: Just who do you mean by the two of us?
1: Well, why, you and me.
0: No, I don't suppose so. I don't suppose anything of the kind. How many times have I got to tell you, Tom, that I ain't going to try to mix up in your and Amelia affairs anymore, even one single little bit?
1: But you'd help a feller out, wouldn't you?
0: No, sir, not in a case like this.
1: Not even a feller who's getting scared?
0: No, sir, I'm sorry for you, Tom, but you've made your decision, now you got to abide by it. If there's anything else I could do for you, why, I'd gladly do it. You know that. But in this matter, no, I can't offer even one word of advice.
1: Well, very well, then. That leaves me just one alternative. Just one.
2: Is Tom serious when he tells Henry about his one alternative? And what could that alternative be? Perhaps we'll hear more about this next time. Now, in just a moment, Henry Foster will be back with one of his sage comments. Now, Henry Foster.
0: Well, sir, politics is quite a game, ain't it? Yes, sir, quite a game. I was thinking about politics the other day, and this thought occurred to me. The cheaper the politician, the more he costs the country. Yeah. See you soon. Bye.
2: Be sure to listen again tomorrow at the same time for another transcribed chapter of Mary Foster, the Editor's Daughter.
3: From the late 1940s, that indeed was Mary Foster, the Editor's Daughter. 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I'm Greg Bell, and earlier we had an episode of The Adventures of Philip Marlowe. It was co-written by Gene Levitt. Well, he went on to write for television from the 1950s into the 1980s. Levitt also created and wrote more than 150 episodes for a very popular and often star-studded TV program, which originally played from 1977 until 1984, and served as sort of a companion program to The Love Boat. Can you name it? I'll have the answer and then wrap up when radio was right after this break.
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